That's Frankie Ford, backed by Huey Piano Smith and the Clowns on Sea Cruise. Since I Met You Baby, Ivory Joe Hunter. He got the gold record. The gold record for that was issued to him by Ed Sullivan on the Ed Sullivan Show. Now 1956 for that one, Lloyd Price. Back to the early days of rhythm and blues, Lordy Miss Claudie Lloyd Price, with a very young Antoine Fats Domino on piano. Amos Milburn brought us into the second hour of the show with Chicken Shack Boogie. Your Cash Ain't Nothing But Trash. They were the Clovers starting things off. And

Danny and the Junior is Philly's own, and we know that piano on that one with At the Hop. And that's where you are. You were at the Record Hop. My name's Rick Michael. This is the RDV Radio Network. And tonight, songs featuring pianos on 8-8 of 2026. So let's get back to the music with this one with a great piano intro. Here are the Dubs.

And every day on the job, he said she would wear him to death, begging her to take him out to a ball. So he got her straight. He couldn't take chances, he told her. If I carry your baby, you know you

0: That's a New Orleans sound of Henry Rowland Byrd, better known as Professor Longhair. And She Ain't Got No Hair. Oh, we'd get along fine. The Aladdins, before that, Get Off My Feet, and the Dubs started things off with Such Love, and 8:19 is the time in the second hour of the Record Hop. And lest I forget to tell you, I'm going to tell you about this a lot over the next couple of weeks. I am 3 weeks away from my 11th anniversary Record Hop, and, well, it's time to make a special announcement. It's going to, oh, I can't wait for this to happen. You know, over the years, I've had the honor and privilege and thrill of having a lot of guests on the show, and the 11th anniversary Record Hop is going to be no exception, because I'm going to have not one, not two, but three guests on the 11th anniversary Record Hop. Trudy Cunningham, Sylvia Hammond, and lead singer of the Clickettes, Barbara Jean English, will be my guests. All three original members of the Clickettes, that great group that gave us songs like Lover's Prayer, To Be a Part of You, But Not for Me, and Because of My Best Friend, and many more. So they'll be talking about their recordings on the Dice record label, management by Zell Sanders, and lots of great stories. So I'm really looking forward to it, and I think it's going to be a memorable night with three of the original members of my favorite female vocal group. I've got a lot of favorite female vocal groups, but the Clickettes, they warmed my heart. They were one of the groups that really, really pointed me in the direction of group vocal harmony, and I just love these three ladies. So mark that on your calendar. It'll be August 29th, the 11th anniversary Record Hop. The African American Museum of Bucks County has officially opened the transformation of a 1716 farmhouse on the banks of Core Creek and Langhorne is complete, with seven rooms and four niche exhibit spaces to take visitors on a journey through Bucks County's rich African-American history. As you explore the exhibits on the self-guided tour, you will discover the stories, achievements, and contributions that helped shape the community. The museum is located at 867 Langhorne Newtown Road in Langhorne. For hours and additional information, visit aamuseumbucks.org or call 215-752-1909. I'll be back with more music on the Record Hop after this.
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ball. I'm going to have a ball. But I sure don't know when I got to go. I'll have a ball. I'll have a ball. 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But I don't know when I got to go. 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
1: Tiny Bradshaw, I'm going to have myself a ball. Sunny night before that in Confidential. Doc Pomus and Doc's Boogie. Doc Pomus, of course, great composer and songwriter, along with Mort Shuman, wrote many, many great rhythm and blues songs. Nappy Brown brought us out of the 8:30 stop with Don't Be Angry. Dizzy Miss Lizzy was Larry Williams, and we came to the bottom of the hour with the original version of See You Later, Alligator. That was Bobby Charles. 8:42 is the time in the second hour of the Record Hop. My name's Rick Michael. This is the RDV Radio Network. And tonight's songs that feature pianos in them, because it just came to me this week. It's 88 keys on the piano. No, we'll stay with the crazy eights. Let's get back to the music now with the Sweethearts of Rhythm and Blues, Shirley and Lee.

0: They're the Balloniers, and bells are ringing. Fats Domino before that, one of his really early recordings. The Fat Man, Shirley and Lee, started things off with Feel So Good. It is 8:50 in the second hour of the Record Hop. My name is Rick Michael. This is the RDV Radio Network. 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This event features local first responders and nonprofits to promote neighborhood unity, awareness, safety, and police community partnerships. This event is also being combined with the Arts in the Park event at Miller Meadow. Again, that's Friday, August 14th, beginning at 5:30 p.m. And I'll be back with more music to bring us to the 9 o'clock hour. And in that final hour, we're going to dim the lights, play those great love songs. And still, we're going to stay with theme. So it's going to be a lot of songs still with the tinkling of the piano on 8-8 of 2026 as we spotlight the 88 keys of the piano. I'll be back after this.
1: There I was in my business suit, all dressed up, just uptight as I could possibly be. And I don't remember much of what was said at that first AA meeting. 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
7: 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Hurry, operator. Please. Please. Yes. Yes, ma'am. Atlanta 75322. 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I'll say,

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That's Johnny and Joe and Rex Garvin on piano on I'll Be Spinning. The Quins before that and O Starlight. And we came into the third hour of the show, dimming the lights and playing these great love songs in the still of the night portion of the record hop. And no other song more appropriate to bring us into the still of the night portion than that classic 1956 composition by Fred Parris, In the Still of the Night. Curly Glover on piano on that one. We've talked over the years, since that's my favorite song, we've talked about that one over the years. There was Vinnie Mazzetta on saxophone, but rounding out the rhythm section, Doug Murray on bass, and I believe, I could be wrong, but I believe that that bass was actually a cello that was tuned down to take the place of a bass. And it was Bobby Mapp on drums. And Richie Freeman told me that Bobby Mapp also played drums on the Starlarks recording of not only Send Me a Picture, Baby, but yes, I'm trying to bring that song up. But Fountain of Love, that was him on drums. Okay. He'll get my...

wits about me one of these days. 9:12 is the time. And I told you earlier in the show, and hopefully you were on, but if not, I'm going to repeat myself and tell you about the 11th anniversary record hop coming up 3 weeks from tonight on August 29th. And my very special guests will be not one, not two, but three members of the Cliquettes: Barbara Jean English, Trudy McCartney, and Sylvia Hammond. All three original members of this group. So I thought I'm going to be playing this song on the night that they're making their appearance, but it's one of my all-time favorites, so I'm going to squeeze it in here too. In case you haven't heard the sound of the Cliquettes, well, it doesn't get any better than this. Here they are with their hit from 1959, Lover's Prayer.

0: This has been a test of the emergency alert system. WRDV-FM serves the extended Philadelphia operational area. This concludes this test of the emergency alert system.
1: And it is 9:20 in the third hour of the Still of the Night portion of the Record Hop. That was the Harptones, of course. Raul Sita, musical director of the Harptones, playing piano on that. And the Volumes prior to that in Dreams. And we start off that set with the Cliquettes. And just a reminder, once again, I'll be telling you a lot about that in the coming weeks. On my anniversary show on the 29th of August, three of the original members of that group, the Cliquettes and Lover's Prayer. And now to walk over to the Community Bulletin Board. You can join Laurel Hill Domestic Violence Center for their first ever Walk a Mile in Their Shoes event. 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And I'll be back with more music on the Record Hop after this.
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Oh, the classic Philadelphia sound of Lee Andrews and the Hearts. What a great, great vocal group they were. And not overshadowed by the musical backing, which I really I appreciate that. Lee Andrews and the Hearts, one of the first groups that I ever heard singing this great group vocal harmony, and they just turned my head around. And that was I Wonder, preceded by the White Cliffs of Dover from, that was real early in her career. I believe 1954 for that one. Lenny Welch brought us out of the 9:30 stop with My One Sincere. We started off that set with the Nutmegs out of New Haven, Connecticut, and Story Untold, 1955 for that one. Same year for Lonely Nights by the Hearts. And Just for a Little While by request for Franconia. They were the Tender Tones that brought us to the bottom of the hour. It is now 9:41 in the final minutes of the Record Hop. And we're playing songs with pianos. Well, these next two songs certainly fit the bill on that one. And they also share a history because the first song, I Cried by the Velvets, was recorded in the same session as the song that's going to follow it, Dear One, by Fred Parris and the Scarlets. Well, Bobby Robertson had his, or Bobby Robinson had his Red Robin record label, and he set up a recording session in New York, and the Velvets recorded that song, and in the final, about 15 minutes or so, the Scarlets had a little time left, and they recorded Dear One. So I think it was done in probably one or two takes. So let's get back to the music with the Velvets and the Scarlets.

0: They're the Vidals, and I Wish. And prior to that, as I mentioned, two songs recorded in the same session. Bobby Robinson put it together, and the Velvets recorded I Cried and gave the Scarlets about 15, 20 minutes to record Dear One. And the flip side of that, 9:51 is the time. And one more peek at our community bulletin board. NAMI, the National Alliance on Mental Illness, Bucks County, hosts a veteran and military support group on the first and third Wednesdays of each month at 6:30 p.m. via Zoom. 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

And that, of course, Fred Parris and the Five Satins, and I'll be seeing you, and I'll be seeing you next Saturday from 7 to 10. 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My name's Rick Michael. This has been the Record Hop on the RDV Radio Network. I want to thank you for your phone calls. Thank you for tuning in, and thank you always for your continued support of radio in the Delaware Valley. And I'll be back, as I said, next week, and I'll be here on Thursday morning from 8 a.m. to noon. We'll wake up and live to the sounds of the jazz age through the big band era and beyond. Stay tuned for Sports Page coming up, and hopefully an explanation of what's going on with our fighting Phils. I'm heading down tomorrow, and hopefully they get things straightened out. Until then, everyone, stay safe, love one another, and tonight and every night of your life, rest your head on the cool side of the pillow. So long, good night.

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0: Well, good evening and welcome to Sports Page. This is the Delaware Valley Radio Network's weekly sports update. I'm Al Thompson in the studio tonight with Chris Burton, who's in for Mark Fogg.
1: Ha. Hardy, har, har.
0: I thought it was on.
1: Am I on?
0: Go ahead.
1: Am I
0: disconnected? I think it's at your end.
1: Probably. That didn't take long.
0: No. Oh, well, we have a...
1: Check.
0: I'm still not hearing you through it.
1: Check.
0: Why don't you just take an
2: action? How's this one?
0: That one's fine. Yeah. So anyway, this is Sports Page here on the Delaware Valley Radio Network. While Chris is taking care of his technical issue, we're going to talk some sports.
1: Check one, two.
0: No.
1: Now it feels like I'm on. Check.
0: No. Can you see what's going on with this microphone? Because it's on here, you can see it. Am I doing anything wrong?
1: And that would be my first thought.
0: It could be, but it looks like it's on, right? And so we are...
1: Check.
0: Nope.
1: Check 1, 2. Oh, boy. Check 1, 2.
0: What about that dial up the top?
1: Hello.
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0: That's not supposed to be on.
3: 1001 South York Road, Hatboro. Telephone 215-885-8282.
1: Right now.
4: Well, okay, there we go.
0: You're on.
4: I'm on.
1: Somehow the program button got turned off.
4: Oh, there you go.
0: Here we are.
1: Al fat fingered it.
4: Something.
0: Blaming me.
1: Fault. Whatever it is, it's Al's fault.
0: Yeah. Well, why don't you sit down so we can get to the show?
1: You never had waited for me before.
0: Because you don't show up until 5 minutes after the show starts.
1: I know, that's why it shouldn't be any big deal.
0: And nobody wants to hear this. So anyway, lots to talk about today. Obviously, the Phillies are in. Has that game finally ended?
1: Yes, it has.
4: Yeah, and forget the postseason because they're not deserving of it. We need a team that's deserving of a postseason berth, and it ain't the fighting Phils. They're the pathetic Phils. Dave Dombrowski constructed this team. He should be fired. He should not be extended. He should be fired. Now.
0: All right.
4: Like, don't even wait. You know what? Let him go. Like, John Middleton, if you're listening, let him go. Show him the door. Because he constructed this team, and he made Rob Thompson the fall guy. And now Mattingly is going to run from this. Because,
0: I don't know how fast Mattingly can run it these days. Probably as fast as I can, but it's not very
4: fast. When the season's over, don't be surprised if he makes an announcement that he will not be returning.
0: All right. Do you know how you can have on your phone customized ring? It could be a tape of something like a rhinoceros roaring or anything. I think as a premium for our fundraiser this year, we could tape Chris Burton here on one of his Phillies rants, and that could be on your phone for a donation of $50 or more.
4: Oh boy! Don't give the listeners any ideas, Albert.
0: I am trying to.
4: No, but anyway, but then you get Alvarado, who just I don't know, his ERA is like the equivalent of NASDAQ, and he wasn't even that good when he was cheating.
2: Well, he had allowed one earned run in his last 11 appearances.
0: It was .9.
2: So he had been pitching well. So, what have you done for me lately? Yeah, you're right. His, all year he's stunk.
4: Well, his ERAs were like 10 most of the year.
2: Also, what have you done for me lately? Yeah, his ERA was high, but... Also, recently, he'd allowed one earned run in 11 appearances. That's pretty good. Maybe it's not good. Maybe I'm wrong. Maybe he should not allow any earned runs in 11 appearances.
0: But tonight he's
2: what did I say? What have you done for me lately?
0: Well, the wrong word. He's the
4: whole
0: goat.
4: Bullpen is imploding.

0: on there.
1: No, just
2: okay.
1: No, but I'm
2: back into writing my book, so I'm writing down these little things he says. You know what I mean? Like I could use them as bridges, you know, and not get accused of using AI.
1: More turnovers in a bakery? I don't know. Just this team it's very.
2: I'm not writing that one down.
0: No, well, it's pretty lame.
2: Yeah. So anyway,
1: the Blue Jays are in last place in their division. We can't beat a last place team in our own ballpark. Seriously.
2: Okay, Chris. Easy. We're not going to have a stroke here on the team. And it's just they. How many World Series had the Phillies won in their
1: 140
2: some years? So why is this any different?
1: It's just frustrating. You know, like,
0: then that logic, they might as well fold up the franchise.
2: No, I mean, I didn't say that. I'm trying to calm Chris down.
0: Why? You know, I mean,
2: the odds are dramatically against the Phillies that they're going to do anything.
0: Odds are dramatically against every team.
2: Yeah.
0: You know?
2: Well,
0: I know just because of the Dodgers who have lost seven in a row. I mean, God forbid this show was on in Los Angeles, Chris would be in a straitjacket. Dodgers have lost seven in a row.
1: But I'm not going to turn into sports Jerry.
0: Dave Roberts should be drawn and quartered.
2: Ohtani deported. But if you put him at one end of Venice Beach, the walk there, the concrete walk, it's instead of a boardwalk, they have this concrete walk for Venice Beach. We're all here with rollerblading.
0: Yeah, I think we've all seen pictures. Yeah,
2: yeah, I've been there, but it's
0: sorry,
2: but I'm getting to a point here. There are like kooks there. There's a guy that Mr. TV. He's got this box that he's cut a hole out, and he drew in cartoons of a television set, and he sits his face inside the television, and he like talks like he's television to people as they rollerblader walk by. And then you go to the next one, and some other kook, you know what I mean, thinks it's an orchid. You know, we could put Chris there, you know what I mean, and just walk up and down Venice Beach going off in the Phillies.
1: The trade deadline, you know what? I'm not going to dispute. Arise was a excellent pickup, but they're half-assing it.
2: Yeah.
1: They're not doing enough. They're not doing enough.
0: I just don't think there was a lot out there to get that they wouldn't have had to overpay for to get what they already had on the roster. If that makes any sense. Yeah. I said it the other day on the Wednesday show, and it made a lot more sense. But, you know, they could have made moves to make moves sake and get, like I said, people that they already have that are as good as what they could have gotten, and they would have overpaid for it. So, you know, I agree with you. I like the Arise move.
1: But at least this time they didn't get Austin Hayes. You know, it is.
0: Yeah,
1: or Estevez, you know, it's just
2: I want Chris to keep going because anytime he does this, they're going to break out into a 10-game winning.
1: Fat chance.
2: How many times I bet you that you would have to do an entire show in falsetta if what you said came true, and I won,
1: and it was impossible.
0: And you're bragging about that,
1: and I had to deliver pretzels because
2: you made that deal. I know I did.
1: I know I did.
2: I didn't agree that you didn't get to do the show in falsetta if you brought in pretzels for everybody because we're not allowed to eat in here anyway. So we're going to do it. They'd be stale by the time the show was over, you know. So what's the movie with Tom
0: like
2: Cruise?
0: Nobody's ever had a pretzel in
2: Jaxel,
0: here.
2: Jaxel, what's the movie with?
1: Yeah. So if anybody on the board's listening, I might as well resign now.
2: Wait. What's the movie with Tom Cruise and Jack Nicholson? You Can't Handle the Truth.
1: Oh, well, A Few Good Men.
2: A Few Good Men. I think that Dombrowski was watching that movie because forever toward in the second half of the movie, all you hear is "All Rise."
0: Is it 11:30 yet?
1: Wow.
2: You remember what I'm talking about?
0: I'm sitting here with bated breath.
2: The judge goes, all right.
0: You're like a movie buff.
1: Sterling? A bomb for Aaron Judge.
0: You're a movie guy. The fact that you didn't know what movie it was is shocking. And then I sit here like, well, as a movie guy, this is probably going to be a pretty good point for once. I'm more wrong than Dombrowski is in Chris's eyes.
2: All right. Should have had the sound effects set up. And that's why he got it.
0: Saying seven times doesn't make it any better. Right. So stop.
2: Anyway.
0: Can we talk about something you know about? Like, I don't know. What do you know about? Movies. Just talk about movies.
2: Mm-hmm. All right.
1: This is what I should have had for you.
2: the
1: I'm sorry.

0: that Eagles. I didn't.
1: That was that doesn't help it either.
2: No,
1: that was that that is a you know that line is an insult to the rim shot.
0: Anyway, the Philadelphia 76ers held their first press conference with Jaylen Brown. It was, you know, it was held at a at the Francis J. Myers Recreational Center, Philly, not far, not all that far from the sports complex, and nice facility, really, but it's in a tough place, and it's for underprivileged, you know, youth from the area, and that's his thing. He has this huge foundation he's been doing for, he said, I lived a third of my life in Boston. You know, he brought it up during the thing. He says, I have roots there, and I'm not going to stop my foundation there. What I do for the youth of the Boston area, we're going to continue it here, and that's why I wanted to have the press conference here, not at the, people are saying, why didn't you have it at the, you know, at the Xfinity Center or at the Sixers facility in Camden, you know, and but he wanted to have it there. And so, you know, tons of media there. He had a huge turnout.
1: Yeah, I mean, you know, you're going to go wherever it is if, you know.
0: Right, if you want to talk to him. So,
1: hold it in the, you know, the top of City Hall. You're going to, you know, excuse me, Billy Penn, we've got a press conference.
0: Yeah. Well, I think that it might have been just a tad predetermined who was going to get to ask the questions because I, you know, I could have gone, I would have needed a weapon to get get the mic to ask a question, I think. You know what I mean? So that wasn't going to happen. But anyway.
1: Well, after that Arise line, maybe you shouldn't be anywhere near a mic for a couple weeks.
0: Not a bad comeback there, Rock. I'll give you that. One of the questions he was asked was about, you know, this is crazy. The trade, when you think about it, you're when the HBO did this big thing on the history of the Celtics, you know, and Red Auerbach, of course, was a big part of it.
1: Mm-hmm.
0: And he said, forget the Lakers, forget the, you know, whoever. He says, our natural rival of all time, it always will be, the 76ers. And he says, that's just the way it is. So he played against them for 10 years. They had a brutal seven-game loss to the Sixers, seventh game at home. And, you know, he was asked about, you know, coming playing for a your arch rival, and now you're on the team with them. You know, so here is Jaylen Brown on, you know, transferring your career to your rival.
3: Yeah, as someone who's competed against Philadelphia for a large amount of time, one thing I can say is the fan base here is incredible. Like, they really get behind the guys. It's one of the harder playing arenas to be in. You know, with the intensity level, with the engagement, so with the fan, they just, you know, you could tell that they love the city and the team here. So that's the first thing that you notice. And then other than that, the talent level, it's always been talented players that have come through Philadelphia since, you know, I've been in the league, and this team now is no different. So being able to watch some of these guys from afar, Maxie and Embiid, et cetera, and them developing their careers and even having a relationship with them even before I got here, you know, it's nothing but respect. You know, some of the best players in the league have been in Philadelphia, and now we're just all coming together. So I'm looking forward to the journey.
0: And so can you imagine that first game, the Sixers-Celtics this year? It's going to be like the Julius Irving-Larry Bird day.
1: Yeah.
0: You know, so any thoughts on now that he's here?
2: I think it's amazing. I still don't know how the Sixers just unloaded a few draft picks in Paul George and got Jaylen Brown in return.
0: A former
2: MVP of the league.
0: MVP of the playoffs of the finals.
2: Yeah, and he's got a championship under his belt, you know. So he brings a championship pedigree, as LeBron brings one as well. But you know, and here's the thing: it's just Jaylen's not even like the entree. LeBron's the entree.
0: Well, as far as name recognition goes,
2: that's
0: LeBron
2: what I mean.
0: Blows everybody off the stage. Don't get me wrong, but as far as the player goes, it's his team. I mean, even LeBron knows that. He was asked if he was going to have a press conference. He says, no, I'm just going to be there for media day. And that was it. He didn't want to. He's telling you now by his not even willingness. He didn't want a press conference. He's 41 years old. he can still play. He'll still make the the NBA TV's highlights every other night. He still does incredible things.
1: Well, I mean,
0: but he's 41.
1: You said that before when you were in the newspaper business. If Tiger Woods was playing in a tournament,
0: yeah. If he was in last place, it's his picture that goes
1: his
0: in
1: picture. So LeBron's the same way. If they're doing Sixers highlights, somehow, even if he's hurt, they're going to show him sitting there on the bench
0: absolutely.
1: So
0: on the court, this is Jaylen Brown's.
1: Yeah.
0: And he's telling you that by not, and no hoopla. He goes, I'm just going to be the media day like everybody else.
1: Mm-hmm.
0: But Jaylen Brown deserved this. And coming here, it's going to be tough. But anyway, he was asked about. Actually, we're going to do this after we come back from our first break on who reached out to him first. We'll also talk about how he feels like he was treated badly by the Celtics, and he answers the question about whose team it is. We have all those clips coming up, but first we are going to hear from a much more sedated that syringe you hit him with. Worked. He's nice and calm now. Anyway, so we're going to hear from Chris Burden, and we're going to start it off with a countdown.
2: Well, I hope I can live up to Mark After Dark's.
0: We're just having some fun here.
2: I hope I can live up to Mark After Dark's prowess at this.
0: 3, 2, 1.
2: Craven Hall's Historical Society of Warminster will be hosting an open house Sunday, September 13th from 12 to 3. 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
0: And welcome back. This is Sports Page here on the Delaware Valley Radio Network. We're talking some Sixers here because the Sixers put on a big shindig at the Francis J. Myers Recreation Center in Philadelphia for their new guy. And he was, you could just see.
2: That was well done, too.
0: He's intense, right? He tried to crack some jokes, but that's just not him. And he just comes up there and he's just so like royalty, NBA royalty. And that's what he's kind of like. So he answers questions about who reached out to him first. And he said something funny. And so people try to make something out of this. I saw some internet, like Facebook, reels. And it says, the headline was, Jaylen Brown throws phone across the room when he hears he got traded. And now I want you to hear what he said, because he's asked about who called him first. And here is what he said. Some people just to get clicks, right? Because Facebook pays you now for clicks. And so they'll make up anything on Facebook so you can get clicks to the site. But here's what he actually said.
5: Trade.
3: Damn, who was the first one? I'm not even sure. When it first got traded, I just threw my phone across the room. But who was first? It might have been Max. I think Max, he reached out to me first. He reached out and was like, I know it's a lot of stuff going on right now, but, we excited to have you and stuff like that. Maxie and VJ was probably around the same time. But I would say that. What was the other question you asked? Oh yeah, yeah. We talk damn near every day almost. We got like group chats, multiple now, and we like, you know, we all trying to figure this thing out. LeBron is, he's active in the group chat, so we just trying to all get on the same page. I think everybody, you know, knows how, you know, incredible the opportunity that we have, but we also got to put in the work. So, you know, my focus is on that, putting in the work, earning the respect from the city, from the coaching staff, everything. Like, it take time, you know. So I understand how that process of winning works. You know, you got to build from the foundation and build up. You can't skip steps. So we're not skipping those steps. We start early.
0: And notice Nick Nurse wasn't there, and he didn't say Nick Nurse was in on the chat. You know, it's like, are they going to arrive at training camp and go, here, coach, is that we're going to run the weave out front, you know, like who's going to get the ball? But I thought that was a little interesting, right? That's encouraging, I guess, if you're a season ticket holder, right, or a Sixers fan, right, that they're talking every day about strategy. And so you wonder if the coach is on that chat. You know?
2: And you could tell that Maxie's the – This is not Joel's team anymore.
0: No, long gone.
2: No, this is at season's end, I really thought that this is really Tyrese Maxey's team.
1: And you know, you talked about clickbait, and it seemed like clickbait to me when they're like, "Oh, he's."
0: Did that sound like an angry guy that he was ticked off that he got traded?
1: No.
0: Of course not. You know,
1: but they. They made a big deal about the fact that he hasn't spoken with, you know, his now former teammate Jason Tatum since the trade. Like, really? Who cares? I mean, what's that got to do with anything?
0: It only happened 2 weeks ago, and it's off season. And for all we know, he's in China somewhere. Sometimes these guys go to some really crazy places in the off season. Maybe it's a paid trip.
1: Whatever. You know? Regardless of,
0: yeah.
1: I mean,
0: no way. You're rooming with the guy for 10 years.
1: He could be sitting home, you know, putting together puzzles for, you know, who cares? He hasn't spoken with his former. Like, what does that matter? I don't understand why that matters.
0: It doesn't.
1: So, but people made a big deal about it.
0: Yeah. So the but now we have another question. Was about, you know, there was a lot of stuff. I mean, he gets dangled out there. And, granted, these guys are getting paid, you know, king's ransom. I mean, so it's not going to be like Tom Brady used to say, you know, when something happened maybe to the Patriots after they won like their fifth Super Bowl. And he's like, nobody's going to feel sorry for us no matter what goes on here. You know what I mean? Like, and nobody's going to feel sorry for these guys. You're making $65 million a year and you got traded. Oh, dear. And so but he was dangled out there. Giannis was going to be a Celtic. That fell through. And now I'm still a Celtic. And so... they're openly shopping me, and no one bothered to call me to tell me I was being shopped. You know, so there is some. It's a decent question to ask him. Did you feel like they were you were treated properly? And here's what he had to say.
3: Yes, sir. Say that one more time.
5: You're going to face him a couple times.
3: Yeah. I'm just saying, just one day at a time. That's all I got.
0: That was it.
1: Well, I mean, that's pretty smart because, I mean, he goes off, you know, all Chris Burden, and then now that's bulletin board material that
0: right.
1: The Celtics have. So, yeah, just kind of downplay it.
0: And so, and that's why you pay media relations people to kind of coach you. You know, these are the questions you're probably going to be asked. And how do you want it? What's your strategy and how are you going to answer them? You knew that somebody was going to ask you, you're going to be playing, you know, did they jilt you? And you got to play against them three times or five times a year, whatever it is. You know, two or three games here and two or three games up there, right? So you're going to be playing against them all year. And so what's going to be like? He punted. I'm not going to answer that right now. Today it's a joyful day. I'm at this rec center. I want the kids in Philly to know I'm here for them. But I also want the kids, that I love in Boston that I've been looking after for 10 years. That I'm not deserting you. And so he actually had a series of meet and greets at all his main places up there. Kidding, one video got out with he's wearing his jersey, number 7, Celtics, and the kid's bawling his eyes out. He's like 6 years old and 7 years old. And he went out of his way to make sure he was at one of these meet and greets. and he actually was holding him. He was carrying the kid, you know, and the kid was like in heaven, you know, because it was cry online, you know, and like, and I get to meet, have Jalen Brown pick me up, you know. So anyway, so he's a man. I mean, this guy is a mensch. You know what I mean? He's it's just stunning to me why the ownership of the Celtics, a man of this integrity. I was scouting around for any, you know, goofy stuff he may have been involved in or whatever, and nothing. This guy, this is who he is. You know, he plays basketball at the highest level, wins championships, and is incredibly involved in his community. You know, so to me, he vaults to ready, as high as you can get in a city. Level wise,
1: and it's not like, you know, all right, well, you know,
0: basketball here with a uniform on.
1: You know, he's been around for a little while. Maybe they feel like he's about to slide,
0: and they have to re-up him in 2 years.
1: But I mean, you know, they really didn't get all. I mean, they got 2 first-round draft picks, but
0: Mikal Bridges, the Knicks had to give 5 first-round draft picks.
1: They all,
0: seriously?
1: If you're dumping
0: a guy. But then again, Mikal Bridges won an NBA title this year, so he can walk with them. You know?
2: Well, you know what? Credit the Sixers. You know what? Credit the Sixers organization for hanging in there and just continuing to like negotiate until the price went down.
0: They just waited it out and played a tough, you know, if this was poker, I mean, who would you want like as a teammate? You know, so.
2: Paul George, What is he going to do? Is he going to, like, maybe dress for 40 games this season?
0: Yeah. So Mike Anzi.
2: A declining player who also cheats?
0: Who?
2: Paul George.
0: Yeah. Well, he wasn't cheating.
2: He should know better.
0: He should have known better. No question.
2: Read the stupid contract.
0: Yeah. You were taking medication for your mental health.
2: Okay, well, yeah, but it's...
0: And it should have been done in the off season.
2: It's still a poor... But it's still technically listed as a performance-enhancing
0: drug.
2: Absolutely.
0: It was forbidden, and you are being paid a king's ransom to be here, not sitting on the sideline, running the scout team.
2: You should be kicked off the team. Yeah, you should be kicked off the team for being irresponsible.
0: Well, they basically did.
2: Well, they did. Yeah. I can't believe Boston was that.
0: Well, he fits their system better than he did here because all they do is shoot, and if that's all they do.
2: Yeah, but he's out more often than he's in.
0: But he's not going to be his part on the offense is just to be stand there and be a gunner, and he can do that. He can do that all day. Even at 37,
2: if he's healthy,
0: I thought he was. Once he came back, he was terrific. And
2: Because he got 25 games to, he got 25 games of rest.
0: Yeah, and he was practicing every day. He was allowed to practice with the team. He was the scout team every day. But you're right, the wear and tear, the intensity of a real NBA game is a lot different. And so, but we got to take this break. We'll be back with more. We got one more clip for the Sixers, and then we'll get to some Eagles because their training camp is getting more and more intensified. And we'll be back with more after these messages on Sports Page on the Delaware Valley Radio Network.
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0: And welcome back. This is Sports Page here on the Delaware Valley Radio Network. And a lot of people have asked that, Chris, that this team has got, you know, potentially four Hall of Famers on it. And there's only one ball. So whose team is it going to be? And I think it's going to start with Jaylen Brown. I mean, if you're going on pecking order, it's Jaylen Brown, Tyrese Maxey, even V.J. Hedgecombe.
2: I think you put V.J. third on that in the pecking order. And I really
0: indeed,
2: do.
0: Because he's, like you said, I think he's going to play more games. Now, all of a sudden, after 11 years, people are saying that Joel Embiid looks like he's in unbelievable shape. This is the first season of his career. He doesn't have any surgeries going on. He's not coming off surgery. Mm-hmm. First time. So if it's going to happen, it happened now. So does he play more games? I think just the fact that LeBron James and, you know, we talk to Dr. McMillan all the time about this stuff, about your mental state can really help you with injuries and with, you know, maybe chronic stuff, right? So with LeBron James and Jaylen Brown here, is this going to motivate him to play 5, 6, 7 more games than he would have if he wasn't? And I think it does. And so, and he's healthy. He's actually healthy. There's nothing wrong with him right now.
1: Yeah.
0: So, I mean,
1: although
0: it's
1: over the years, it always seems like he's had, you know, the feet and some serious injuries, but then he also seems to, you know, walk into punches, as you say,
0: literally against Toronto.
1: So it's like, you know, just
0: series,
1: avoid that stuff, and you know, you should be able to play more, and you know, whether that translates into whether, you know, more wins theoretically and a better seed, you know, why not?
0: Yeah. So we'll see. So I've said it when he got him. 60 wins will be, unless they get 60 wins for the regular season, disappointment.
2: It probably is. But now.
1: Well, I mean, it also, you know, you get, so 55 wins and an NBA title is a disappointing season?
0: Of course not.
1: Well, so then, I mean, you can't, I don't know that you can say, oh, they don't get a certain amount of wins, it's a disappointing season before the fact. I mean, it would, how they get however many wins they get.
0: To your point, the Knicks only had 53 wins.
1: Yeah.
0: And I've always said 50 wins is the
1: benchmark for a.
0: Yeah, if you're a 50, it seems mentally it puts you in a different level.
1: Yeah.
0: We're a 50-win team.
1: Mm-hmm.
0: And so, of course, we're supposed to win this series. And we're playing a 42-win team or a 45-win team. And it's rare that anybody, you looked it up once. How many times has it happened, like, in the history of the NBA? Twice? That a team under 50 wins won the title?
1: Yeah, I know I looked it up. I don't remember what the
0: number was. It was like hardly ever.
1: Yeah.
0: And so, I think the Portland Trailblazers beat the Sixers team, but they were missing Bill Walton the entire season.
1: Yeah.
0: And they only had 50 wins, but they still were right there, you know. So I think that when you're entering the playoffs as a 60-win team, OKC and San Antonio, 60-some win teams, they battled that way, right? And I think that you're going to see the Sixers with LeBron. Yeah. And his 10
1: Again, I think it's how you get there.
0: Oh, yeah.
1: You know, whether it's 60 wins or not, before you could say it's a disappointing season. You know, there's somebody's forever, you know, with the internet now and Facebook and social media. Oh, the top this, the top that. And somebody put together a list and they asked, like, you know, legitimate baseball people, name the top 25 teams of all time. And one of the teams on there was the 2004 Boston Red Sox, the team that broke the long World Series winless streak for the Red Sox. And then somebody, the first comment was, how can you put the 04 Red Sox on there? They didn't even win their division. They were a wild card team, but they won the World Series.
0: Who cares? Yeah.
1: Exactly.
0: Yeah.
1: So 55 wins and a world championship.
0: I was just saying, this team should roll and you build your confidence.
1: Absolutely. Confidence is
0: now,
1: huge.
0: When the Phillies went to the World Series with Bryce Harper, they were abysmal throughout the first half of the season.
1: Which is why the manager got fired.
0: So you can't go by their final record, but their record for the last third of the season was outstanding. They were playing like a 100-win team.
1: And what did I say? What have you done for me lately? That's the thing in sports. Like, you know, the Sixers could win, you know, go 50-10 in the first 60 games and then limp home, you know, 5-17 or whatever. And wow, all right, or 10-12 or something like that. Like, you know, they're not playing all that well. Because you see it all the time, you know, and it's become a thing in football where the NFL's tried to counteract that because they have division games the last week of the season.
0: Right.
1: But you see teams that have clinched a division, they can't improve their seed, and they sit the key players. Mm-hmm. And sometimes then they have to play a playoff game the next week. They can't ramp it back up.
0: Right.
1: Or sometimes even if they get a bye and they have like a 2-week break, they can't ramp it back up.
0: Yeah.
1: And then other times you see teams that are struggling to get, you know, fighting for their playoff lives to get in, and they get in the last day and they go on a roll.
0: Tournament hard.
1: Or sometimes they've shot their load just getting to the playoffs, and they look like they've never seen a football before in that playoff game.
0: Well,
1: there's no hard and fast rule, but you want to have that confidence and success at the same time and kind of be going in on a upwardly mobile, I think. Yeah. However you do it,
0: but you can see it plainly. You know, it's a lot more to talk about it, like terms like a tennis tournament.
1: Yeah,
0: where I remember it happened. I can't tell you who the names of the players were. It might have been Jimmy Connors and whomever, Kevin Curran. But the one guy blows through the tournament straight sets.
1: Yeah.
0: Right, never been challenged. He didn't have in his head that Rolodex of places I need to go when his opponent had like three of his wins were five-set matches in overtime because he had to really dig in, find places in his head. Those places existed going into the guy with the straight sets, and the guy with the straight sets lost to the guy who was tournament hard.
1: Yeah. Well, that's certainly...
0: See what I mean by that?
1: I know. But, I mean, that's certainly a thing. But, you know, like I said, sometimes those tournament hard teams have spent all that they have just to get to the final.
0: Sure. And then they don't have
1: and it comes up short. So, like I said, I don't think there's any hard and fast rule about, you know, how you want to be going in the playoffs other than, I think, kind of going on, you know, ascension. However you do that.
0: Yeah.
1: But there have been teams that have, you know, this team's not playing well going into the playoffs, and lo and behold, they win, right?
0: Yeah.
1: So it's, you can't, like you said, that's why we watch. You can't predict it.
0: Well, this is Jalen Brown when asked, whose team is this? And here's his answer.
1: It's a rich white guy's.
3: Team is it? Yeah, I mean, to be honest, it doesn't have to be anybody's team. It just needs to be based in respect and work. And that's kind of like my approach. I want to earn everybody respect and trust, which take time. You know what I mean? Obviously, It's a lot of guys with talent and some egos, but to win, you got to be able to sacrifice. You got to be able to, you know, have trust and communication. So I want to come in transparent. I want to come in with my agenda on the table. Look, this is what I'm here to do. This is what I want to do. I want to win. And we kind of can figure out how to, you know, respectfully move around each other. But it takes a level of time to develop and earn respect from each other. But my approach has always been my work ethic. So, like, being the first to the gym, being in the film room, you know, I'm looking forward to learning from LeBron. I'm looking forward to learning from all those guys. But, you know, even LeBron, just everything that he's endured during his career on and off the floor, like, one of my favorite things to do is learn. You know, I can't wait to just soak up as much information as I can and apply it to myself.
7: And how would you characterize your...
0: And so they're going to be, like, if they're playing the Knicks, Karl Anthony Towns is a dominating center. Their game plan is probably going to be to let Joel Embiid go right at him and get him in foul trouble and get him out of the game.
1: Yeah.
0: Or OKC with, what's his name? I can't think of his name right now. I'm such a scatterbrain. But or Wemby against San Antonio. That's the game where you may have the huddle before the game, and Nick Nurse says, this is our game plan, and nobody's going to say, no, that's a great idea. Of course, that's the obvious strategy.
2: Okay, well,
0: he could
2: go ahead.
0: But Karl Anthony Towns with the Knicks and I can't think of the guy's name from OKC, but Wemby would be the one for San Antonio. You want that? Those would be the games. If they're playing Golden State, different strategy, right? They're playing the Celtics, different strategy. They don't have it. They don't need to do it.
2: But you know? Remember what their Achilles heel was the entire season, and it's not going to necessarily be fixed because because of the talent you've added into the building. The Sixers, what killed them was they couldn't box out during the Knicks series. You know, it was men versus boys. The Sixers were allowing too many second, third, fourth chance points. You cannot allow multiple possessions in crunch time in particular, or otherwise you're going to be on the outside looking in, and you'll be wondering what might have been.
1: No, are you talking about SGA?
0: No.
1: Well, their centers are Chet Holmgren.
0: Chet Holmgren.
1: And Isaiah Hartenstein?
0: Chet Holmgren is a much better player. Okay. He was a number one pick overall, I believe, in the draft. He was their big. Hartenstein was he was with the Knicks. He was a role player for them. But Williams was hurt against San Antonio, and that really hurt. That's why they didn't, OKC didn't repeat. Because their second best player wasn't available.
1: He was the second overall pick, Holmgren, Chet Holmgren.
0: All right, that was close.
1: Yeah.
0: So anyway, but if you're playing against OKC, I want Joel Embiid to go right at him at the beginning of the game. So I'm saying game by game, set the tone. We're going to get him in foul trouble in the first quarter. Their rim protector, and he can shoot threes. You know, with his eye closed, he's gone. Mm-hmm. Right. So yeah.
1: Now,
0: and that's Joel Embiid's. Like number one weapon is he gets every call, right? He's like Michael Jordan was in his heyday. People complained about the Jordan rules, remember? And they have the Embiid rules now. They breathe on him and he gets the call, you know? So, whatever. I think they're going to handle it well. I really do. They're chatting every day.
1: Yeah.
0: And they're going to present their ideas to Nick Nurse, who may be in on this chat for all we know.
1: Yeah.
0: You know? So,
2: but again, that's not going to solve their deficiencies. It's not going to sound.
0: We don't know what the deficiencies are. It's this club is.
1: It's a new team, yeah. But the other side of the, is it part of Nick Nurse? He's got this, great team on paper, is to kind of stay out of the way, right? And I was going to ask you when I made the joke about Josh Harris. You know, he's kind of been accused of the past of trying to be the buddy. Instead of the boss, instead of the owner,
0: right.
1: Is that one of the ways that this could go sideways? If he tries to be one of the boys, that it gets things just messes up the chemistry or whatever.
0: LeBron is not going to care if Josh Harris's private jet buddies want to take him on a ride. He probably has more money than most of his friends. I think that this group is a different group than was hanging around with Joel Embiid. I think that was their biggest problem. They were immature. I don't want to go back to the whole wrestling thing they did before a playoff series. That was an immature group to do something that's stupid. You know what I mean? That group is gone.
1: Yeah.
0: You follow me?
1: Mm-hmm.
0: Josh Harris, I think, has grown as an owner now that he has three franchises, that he's going to allow them to hang around with these guys. He's either got to get you got to hang a banner.
1: Yeah. And that's, I mean, nobody wants to see the owner until he's accepting the Larry O'Brien trophy.
0: And Mike Gansey, it comes from a champion of, you know, the Golden State Warriors are the gold standard.
1: Yes.
0: Right? And he's coming from that culture, and he's going to tell, he probably, before he took the job, you know, it's great. I learned as I got older in the warehouse, you know, as a manager, is that when you're taking the interview with the owner, these are what's going to happen. This is the only time I get to tell you, the owner, how things are going to run. Uh-huh. Then I'm going to, you agree with it, and then we'll shake hands and I work for you. Or if you don't agree with this, then I'm going to move on. And what would be, if I'm Gansey, I'm going to say, friends ain't hanging around here anymore. They're gone. That's not. They can't be on the jet. They can't be with the team. They already have 60 people on the plane, and they're all working to get the players ready for the next game.
1: Yeah.
0: And so he's going to lay down. Gansey, with his background, he's probably already laid down all the ground rules.
1: Okay.
0: If you want me to take this job, and then you're going to introduce me to everybody with that kind of authority. I insisted on being introduced to the whole warehouse with the owner standing next to me. Al's running the place. He answers to me. And you're not just going to send him out and say, here's my job to everybody. The owner has to set the pace. You follow me?
1: Yeah.
0: I guarantee you there were certain things. He's got adults, super adults in the room right now, it appears. Who pulls off these two moves in your first two moves of your time with the team? That's insane when you think about it, right? And I have a lot of – Gansey was sitting right – I haven't posted this picture yet, but he was sitting right in front of me at the press conference. You know, so tall guy, looks serious, just the way he was – this was just another day at work for him, you know what I mean? And I loved it, you know what I mean? Harris was with a lot of people doing pictures and all this stuff. Gansey was just sitting there, you know, doing his job.
1: Well, I think that's, you know, I said the owner only should be seen accepting the trophy. Yes, he's got to be.
0: He needed to be there.
1: He's got to be like you know, the glad hander without being involved. Right. Involved, but you know, but to a certain level. And it just seemed like he was way too involved previously. That, and like I said, trying to be the buddy of the guy. He's got to be.
0: Then he disappeared.
1: The boss, yeah. You know, exactly, right? Your owner of your warehouse, this is Al, he's running the place, he answers to me. Any questions? Nope, good. The owner goes and either goes golfing or goes back to his office and smokes a cigar, and you run the place.
0: That's true, but there's also, you want the owner around to be the owner. The owners have roles. And he was a absentee owner because he was so busy with the Commanders,
1: yeah,
0: and with the hockey team, Commanders were having all kinds of crazy problems, right? So where's the owner? People were like, where is he?
1: Yeah.
0: There's a certain amount you want to see the owner around.
2: He's pandering to whatever city he's in at that particular time.
0: Yeah. Correct, right. And so he was getting that rep here. They didn't care about Philadelphia.
2: Yeah. He doesn't.
1: And
2: he does now, but he was
0: showing up at all the summer league games. He was sitting on the bench, and I think that was needed at the time. The franchise is on the brink. This is before he made the trades, Gansey.
1: Yeah.
0: Right? And he already had one hilarious gaffe when he goes, the Phillies invite him, and for that inning with Tom McCarthy and John Kruk.
1: Yeah.
0: And Lizardo's pitching. He's got a no-hitter going. And he goes, he's got a no-hitter going. And whack, is the first hit. But I'm just saying. Yeah. People were like, the Sixers jokes were coming out all over the place.
1: Yeah.
0: There's the Sixers again. You know?
1: But. Yeah, so it'll just be interesting to see how Josh Harris handles that. I mean, you for the longest time, when the Phillies ownership group, nobody knew who the hell they were. There was like six different, you know, groups that owned shares, and they were like on milk cartons somewhere. And once I think John Middleton consolidated that, we've seen a better run organization.
0: I agree.
1: Josh Harris 100%. has to do the same thing. You know, he
0: hit a grand slam.
1: Yeah, so he's got to be the owner and be the owner, not the owner and the player's buddies and hanging out and stuff like that. So there's, yes, you have to be visible, but you can't be omnipresent. I guess is what I'm trying to say.
2: He can't be Dan Snyder, basically.
0: And Snyder was way too friendly, especially with the cheerleaders.
1: I don't know how friendly he was with the team. But, you know,
0: players couldn't stand
1: I don't know
0: him.
1: That he
2: except
1: was.
2: Except for like a Robert RG3. You know?
1: I don't know that he got, he, you know, Josh Harris rose to the level of a Jerry Jones type, you know, sticking his nose in. But, you know, it just seemed like he was sticking his nose in the wrong places.
0: Yeah, he didn't. He wasn't.
1: You know, you show up at the introductory press conference, that's absolute, and get your pictures with the pale air and all that
0: and
1: stuff.
0: Thanks.
1: Yeah.
0: See you in the opener.
1: You don't have to. I'll have to say. You don't have to say anything. Just be in the pictures.
0: Yeah.
1: And exit stage right.
0: Yeah. So anyway, we're past our break. We have to take a break right now, and we're going to hear.
1: Do we need a countdown?
0: No, we don't need to win this one.
1: Okay.
0: I'm going to hit this button here, and
1: five,
0: we're going to have a nice
1: 4, 3, 2, 1.
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0: Hey, welcome back. We're going to shift gears here. And we went from trashing the Phillies. We didn't do the scoreboard yet. And we're going to do, we did the Sixers. We're going to talk about a little about the Eagles and training camp. And so far, I've been to like five practices, and you know, you can see that Sean Mannion has a great control over the offense, and they're doing things that maybe we haven't seen that much before. And I know there was some talk about that Sean Mannion, like Jalen Hurts, isn't going to run anymore. And the person who said it on commercial radio, I have not seen it a single practice yet, but whatever. I'm there the last time, and they ran like four plays in a row that Jalen Hurts was the quarterback keeper, you know, like, so I think they're going to, you know, he's a gifted runner.
1: Well, they're trying to fool everybody. See, you're putting this out there, and the Cowboys and the Giants and the Washington and all the other teams the Eagles are play are listening, and like, oh, they're running Jalen Hurts a lot, and they're going to prepare for it, and then Jalen Hurts is not going to run at all during the season, and those teams will be totally fooled.
0: Wrong by some breath.
1: You don't think that the that's why they're doing it? It's a fake? It's a big fake out?
0: No. But they've been throwing a ball over the middle a lot, and Jalen has looked pretty good at that. Defense has looked pretty stout. And so what's his name is in his good spirits, Landon Dickerson, right? Remember, had it, you know, did you lose any weight?
1: Yeah.
0: And so they are in, they seem very happy with this new offense, and they like Chris Cooper, the offensive lineman. And of course, Jalen Carter has been playing incredible at practices. So is Jordan Davis. They got their big contracts. Here is Jordan Davis talked about Carter playing well. He also gave a big shout out to Drew Kendall, and I think we brought them up on Wednesday when I was bringing it up. You could see it in camp that they're putting him and his relatively new guy, both in their second year, Jake Majors, in with Jalen Hurts with the ones. You know, so when you see stuff like that, it's fun to talk about it. You know what I mean? Mm-hmm. Like, what are they thinking right now? Are these guys really moving up on the charts? Tyler Steen, not going to get any Pro Bowl votes at right guard. Are they looking for that? Were you on the Wednesday show?
1: Well, I think it's twofold when you do something like that. Obviously, I think you want to get guys
0: in case there's injuries.
1: In case there's injuries, right. Reps with number ones in there, so they have some familiarity with each other.
0: Yeah.
1: And all right, maybe we're trying to push Cam Jurgens. Maybe we're trying to push Tyler Steen by put. So I think it's
0: Jake Majors and Drew Kendall to get reps up there, and also Baldy, when he was on the Wednesday show, said he believes that Drew Kendall is going to push him for the starting job.
1: Cam Jurgens.
0: Yeah. And here's what first Jordan Davis talks about. He talks about Jalen Carter coming in playing really well, and then he was asked about Drew Kendall, and he just about, like, he hasn't been moving to his house. Here it is.
11: For sure. JC is being JC. You know, it's the dude that we all know, and he's going out there. He's healthy. He's feeling good. And, you know, you can just see. You just see he feels better. You know, just seeing him move around and even just being, like, as mobile as he is, taking care of his body, it's important. It's not just for, you know, just for football, but for life. You want to make sure you stay healthy just for that.
12: I imagine you probably took a lot of reps against Drew Kendall last season on the scout team. I guess how much growth have you seen from him this summer?
11: Tremendous. And, you know, I'm going to give him his props. Like, when we go against a rep and he gets me good, he gets a good strike. I'm like, good strike, like Drew, because he needs to hear that. A lot of coaches go through this, and not saying it's a knock on anything, but just the way that coaches are tense, you know, and, you know, you might hear the bad of it before you hear the good. And I'm always the one to just be like, hey, that was a good strike, and keep working at that and keep going. Hey, you got me on that one. But it's just little stuff like that, and we do the same thing. It's same on offensive line, same on defensive line. We all just try to make each other better. We're in competition, but at the end of the day, we're still the same team.
0: And you hear that. I mean, like, wow, tremendous. Tremendous. And you look at these lines. They have how many all pros, pro bowlers on the offensive line, and how many pro bowlers do you have on the D line? I mean, that's like an all-star game out there, right? With Jalen Carter and Jordan Davis. Now you got
1: Jordan Mailata and Mailata. Johnson.
0: I'm just saying, that's the offensive side. Yeah. Defensive side, you've got the two big guys in the middle. You also brought in Jonathan Grenard, who is Pro Bowl caliber, no question about it. And they are expecting, you know, huge things.
2: He's going to be a beast.
0: Nolan Smith, they hope he comes back and can play a lot better. Jalex Hunt, people think he's going to make that big leap. And Mara Jomo, again, he wants to get paid because he thinks I'm the best. Remember you were saying that on Wednesday?
1: Mm-hmm.
0: I'm the best. I want to be the best. I think I'm the best D-lineman in the league, right? So that's a lot of talent crashing into each other. Just during regular practices. But we have to take a break. We have a couple more clips. Lane Johnson came back from a long hiatus. For training camp, it was a long hiatus. He talks about that. That's what we're going to talk about. Drew Kendall, also we're going to hear from him. And Dontayvion Wicks, who has
1: tremendous.
0: Been walking. He has been really doing Dontayvion Wicks is the guy from Green Bay that they brought in, the wide receiver, has been, you know, tearing it up in training camp. So we'll be back with more.
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0: And that was my signal for keep it going, but it's okay. 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
2: All right, welcome back. This is Sports Page, and talk a little bit about Lane Johnson. He missed at least 4 days of practice for personal reasons. I, for one, was, you know, is he having these mental health issues again, and which I think was, you know, it's a fair to have concern about that. But he came back, and you know, people did a pretty good job. I wasn't there, but I have it here on getting him into talking about it. You know, so here is the where Johnson is kind of, you know, gingerly asked, where you been?
3: Yeah.
2: And here's Lane Johnson.
4: That's been good, man. Just handling some personal stuff the past few days. Appreciate the Eagles giving me some time. But, yeah, man, I feel good. I pick up where I left off. Today was reduced rest, but kind of like my first practice in full pads again. So hitting felt good. Pass pro felt good. Thought we did some good things on offense. Picked it up in the pass game today. But, yeah, man, this offense is a lot different. You can see it as you're watching it, but very fun for us. I think it really, really binds to our skill set. And so as we get more reps, man, we'll start picking up.
5: You mentioned you felt.
2: And then he goes on and kind of, you know, took a little bit back on his next question, because he remember at the end of the last season, I feel great, I want to keep playing and all this stuff.
3: Mm-hmm.
2: And now apparently his parents aren't doing so well health-wise. His oldest kid is 13 now, ready to go to high school, right? And I think something happened in that category. And am I going to let my parents, they're going to leave, and I'm never going to really, haven't talked to them in 13 years. And my kids are growing up, you know, what's that song?
3: Cats
2: in the Cradle kind of thing going on here. So here he is, and he kind of gives a confession right here.
4: Yeah, it's, as you get older, you know, things change in your life, priorities. You know, your children get older, parents get older, and so, you know, just puts things into perspective. So, looking like, man, this is probably potentially going to be probably my last year, just because I am getting to that point of those priorities, you know, away from football are starting to merge. Not that I don't enjoy, I love everything about this game and preparing for it, but that's kind of where I'm at in my career. So, yeah, man, just looking forward to this year, playing best I can.

0: you know, people were kind of recrafting the same question over and over again to get him to talk more and more. And he says at one point, this is my last year. And so, but it's hard. You know, he's been to 3 Super Bowls.
1: Yeah,
0: he's won
1: and,
0: 2 of them.
1: And as he's for whatever happened between the end of last season and now that has made him led him to make that statement, things can change moving forward that he, you know, will have to walk that statement back. I mean, you know, he would not be the first guy to say this is my last year and it turned out not to be. And the other side of the coin is you worry like, all right, if this is his last year, you know, that's just that 1% like mentally checked out already. And how much does that take from his game, if you don't understand what I'm saying?
0: Yeah.
1: Because you're not – there's some people say if you're talking about retirement or something like that, you're already retired. I don't know if I believe that, but that maybe you're not – that there's this 1% or 2% that is not there, and it leads to you not being as good as you could be.
0: Well, so far, nobody's dethroned him. He is the best right
1: now. No, certainly not. I'm not saying it. And, I mean, he could go out and have another all-pro season. I'm not saying he can't won't.
0: No, if he stayed healthy, the only reon why he didn't make all the all-star teams is only played in 10 games.
1: Yeah.
0: You know, so, and he missed the playoff game. So I don't think it was unjustified to leave him off all these all-star teams. You follow
1: no,
0: me?
1: Because when guys that do that,
0: played all 17 games,
1: or, but I mean, there are guys that do get on when they have less than all pro seasons or hurt,
0: especially in the O line,
1: and they get on just because of reputation. So the fact I think that people, they have developed some metrics now to kind of judge offensive linemen a little bit more than 20 or 30 years ago when that guy was on last year's team. Is he still alive? Is he still playing? Hey, he's on
0: box.
1: This year's team. Yeah.
0: So anyway, here is this is Drew Kendall, and he was asked about moving around from guard to center. They're moving him back and forth, and about the compliment he got from Jordan Davis. And here is Drew Kendall.
2: How are you, Drew?
3: Good. So, what's different for you in this camp as opposed to being a rookie?
2: A lot's different. You know, I've got a year under my belt, a year of experience, a year of learning is the biggest thing. Learning from great players like Lane over there and Cam and all the other vets that are in the room, Jordan. So just feeling more comfortable, more confident.
3: Speaking of Jordan, on the other side of the ball, Jordan Davis shouted out yesterday as someone who's made tremendous growth. He said, I mean, I don't know if I made it back to you, but to hear guys on the other side of the ball kind of complimenting how far you've come, and what does that mean to you?
2: That's very nice of him. Jordan's the man. He's a great guy, and he's a hell of a player. So hearing that from him is really nice, but he still gets me. He's a big, big guy. He's really good.
4: You've cross-trained at guard. In the spring and now.
2: Yeah.
4: What do you like about it, and how do you feel you've really taken to it?
2: Yeah, I like it a lot. You know, it's just another challenge, going from playing mostly center to now guard. Like, I really embrace that. You know, I'm about that as a guy and as a player. You know, it's never fun to take the easy way out. You know, you want to come over some things. And so it's been good. It's something that I'm constantly working towards and, you know, something that you're always striving to get better at.
0: And so I think that's healthy. They want to have competition at every position, you know, maybe not quarterback, but just about every other position, right? So,
1: and certainly.
0: I mean, heard Jordan Davis go off on him, right?
1: Yes, I did. If not out competition, certainly the appearance of competition.
0: Yeah.
1: You know, because you want guys to be pushed a little bit. You know what? This team didn't win the Super Bowl last year, if you recall. So. There's work to be done. We've got a new offensive line coach. We've got a new offensive coordinator. So let's push, like we said, you know, it's twofold there, Drew Kendall and Jake Majors, that there seem to be the two guys that they're pushing, like you said, with the ones to make some of those guys uncomfortable a little bit, make them up their game, whether they wind up taking the spots or not is almost irrelevant. You want the best, and it seemed like the phrase that they used a few years ago, and it got to be, you know, really annoying because I think they used it every third sentence, iron sharpening iron.
0: Yeah. That's been overused.
1: Slightly. So, but I mean, that's basically what they're trying to do.
0: Yeah. Well, here is Dontayvion Wicks, and he's asked about the versatility of this receiving corps. And remember

0: I said earlier that I think that this is going to be a better year, Chris, for Jalen Hurts, because these are he's just going to play football. And
1: he's not going to be walking on eggshells anymore.
0: No. And so these guys, this group, they want them to be, they can run any route. It's almost like soccer. You follow me? That they can just move in different patterns out on the field. And this guy isn't a slot receiver. He's only going to go over the middle. This guy's only a guy on the outside. These guys can run any route. And Dontayvion Wicks, who's had a tremendous camp, and talks about
2: who
0: the versatility.
2: Has.
1: And fans are going to be pleasantly surprised.
0: I believe so. Here's Dontayvion Wicks talking about the versatility.
3: Yeah, we got a lot of versatile guys in our room. Like I said, everybody, like, mess up with each other. Whatever three on the field or two, I think it all marry up because, we got different type of skill sets, different type of abilities, and when that come together, it's different to, deal with. So, it's fun being around this group, having this group to be around every day at practice, and also just getting better with them and building that chemistry through the group, it help us be there for each other, and want to work with each other and want to, get better for each other. So, every day coming out with those guys, it's been good.
0: And so, to finish things up at the Eagles, because we have a lot more to get to, they have stayed except for Jonathan Grenard, which wasn't a football injury per se. He got injured in the weight room with his pec. And the Wednesday show, whether it was Bertha or with Dr. McMillan, they said that if you're gonna hurt a pec, better in the weight room than in the heat of battle, because the heat of battle is probably going to be a worse tear because it's the heat of battle. And this was just a lifting, and you could just drop the weights and before it gets too bad, you have more control over it. So we'll see if it works out for them. But anyway, do we have a scoreboard? Baseball?
4: Yeah, yes, we do. You do the scoreboard, Chris.
1: I got you. Yep. All right. Yeah. If you're just tuning in, I had my rant, and the Phils dropped their second straight at home to the Toronto Blue Jays 7-5. Excuse me, in 11 innings, and unfortunately the bullpen just not getting it done today, and the timely hits again an issue. And excuse me. So Varland gets the win. Chase Sugar takes a loss for the Phils, and Estrada getting the save for the Jays, and once again the final score 7-5. Phils will try to salvage the finale of this three-game series tomorrow at the ballpark at 1:35. Other scores, these are in progress. In the bottom of the ninth, the Dodgers and Diamondbacks are tied at one apiece, and right now the Diamondbacks batting in the bottom of the ninth with two men in scoring position. And actually, they're going to be moving to the 10th. Never mind.
4: There you go.
1: So the Dodgers and Diamondbacks will be moving to the 10th inning. And then they are tied at one apiece.
4: As the Dodgers try to break that 7-game losing streak.
1: Rays and Mariners also tied at one. That game in the top of the fifth out in Seattle. The rest of these are final scores. The Yankees trying to help the Phils out a little bit. Chris Sale takes only a seventh loss of the year as the Yanks defeat the Braves 5-4 up in the Bronx. The Marlins blank the Angels 7-0. Marlins back at the 500 mark for the season at 59-59. It was the Athletics over the Red Sox, the red hot Red Sox, 7-3
4: on fire,
0: 27-3 in the last 30 games. Wow. That's crazy.
4: Now it's 27-4 over the last 31.
0: Yeah, wow.
1: But yeah, that is absolutely in fuego, because they were 12 games below 500. Now
4: they're going to be a fire sale team at the trade deadline, and turned out they weren't. And they're only the 10th team since 1900 to have that kind of run, 27-30.
1: The Pirates back in the win column. They blanked the Mets 9-0 out at PNC Park as Chandler gets the win. Stock takes the loss. It was the Nationals. They're back in their winning ways. They defeat the Reds 8-2 in the nation's capital. It was the Royals doubling up on the Cubs 6-3. Brewers over the Twins 4-3. Rangers over the O's 5-1. White Sox doubling up with the Guardians 6-3. It was the Rockies over the Cardinals that is next for the Phils out in St. Louis 8-6. It was the Tigers shutting out the San Francisco Giants at 8-0. And the Padres edged the Houston Astros by a score of 3-2. That is, and the Phils right now just holding on to just a one-game lead in the wild card. San Diego trails the fighting Phils by one game at this point in the season.
4: Mm-hmm. And you had brought up Don Mattingly. I don't know, you know, he's the manager here next year anyway, regardless of what happens. I mean, there seems to be, you know, they approached Joey Cora, the former Red Sox manager, after they had fired Rob Thompson, and he turned them down for this season. But I would not be surprised to see him, you know, in the Phillies manager going forward after this season. And before we get to, I'm going to play something from Kyle Schwarber, but Minor League Baseball scoreboard, Phils affiliates, the, you know, if Chris was in Los Angeles, he'd be going crazy because the Dodgers lost 7 in a row. After this game by the Lehigh Valley Iron Pigs, if Chris was broadcasting in the Lehigh Valley, they'd have him in a straitjacket. It was Worcester 19, Lehigh Valley nothing.
1: So much for the 10-run rule.
0: Players there? I mean,
4: the radio station desks in the Lehigh Valley would have been getting smashed if Chris Burden were broadcasting up there. Richmond over the Reading Fighting Phils 6-2. It was Frederick topping Jersey Shore 3-1. And to make the sweep of the Phils affiliates complete, it was Tampa 4, Clearwater 2. So all four Phillies affiliates losing today. The Wilmington Blue Rocks, they were the opposite. They played
0: two. They do everything as a team.
4: They played two because they got rained out last night, and they defeated Brooklyn in the makeup game 4-0. And then the regularly scheduled game also went to the Blue Rocks 6-5. It was Chesapeake over Harrisburg 5-2. And Rochester, it was, you know, open a can day, I guess, in the International League because Rochester defeated Scranton Wilkes-Barre 9-0. Mm. So a lot of real barn burners at AAA in a couple of those games here today. You know, Kyle Schwarber has hit exactly one home run since the All-Star break.
0: Yeah.
4: And it was, I think, the Saturday after the All-Star break against the Mets. So he's, you know, it seemed like, you know, he was trying to come out of it a little bit. I was down there Thursday, and he had a pretty good night, two hits. And then last night, it was 1-for-4. He scored a run, had a double. I don't know. It felt like he was coming out of a little bit, but he's still working on it. And he talked about switching. He was out in the field taking extra batting practice as opposed to in the cage. And he talked about just, you know, kind of changing it up and to get different effects. And this is Kyle Schwarber.
2: You always do a lot of the same things, right, where the routine's so big. And, you know, obviously when you feel like that, you're not feeling what you want to feel and things like that, you know, you want to try to get out there and just see the ball fly a little bit different. You know, besides in the cage, you can kind of tell a little bit of different things from ball flight and things like that. So getting out on the field is just a different way to, and it also changes it up for you too, right? Where it just opens up a little bit of a different view, a different challenge, right? And you enjoy those things. So yeah, just getting out there today and you know, sweating bullets out there. That was you know, that was fun. But you know, being able to try to define the.
4: And it's almost kind of like, you know, we're going to – I'm surprised we'll hear this during the week as the Eagles get ready for their first exhibition game next Saturday night in Baltimore. It'll be nice to hit other colored jerseys. I think that's kind of the equivalent of that a little bit. You know, like, all right, hitting in the cage is one thing, but I want to see what it's like out on the field too. So.
0: Yeah, I'll talk about some personal experiences, different sport, but weird things that you do to snap out of maybe a funk you're in. I played in three leagues a year. I would play all year round. So sometimes you weren't real happy with, you know, maybe we lost two games in a row. I was the bad guy, you know, and But I would have, we would have always had practices, and I love practice. So I would have entire practices where I was just left-footed. I'm dominant right, but I, one of my attributes was I can play left-handed, so to speak. Mm-hmm. You know, but I would do that so that when I went back to being right-handed, it just seemed easier mentally. You follow me? And mm-hmm. I used to do that a little bit with batting practice. If when I was on those softball teams, I would bat left-handed, just because when you went back to being right-handed, it just seemed simpler mentally. You know what I
4: yeah.
0: mean? And so he's trying little things like that. I think in the same umbrella, whatever. I'm trying something, anything to get me back to where I was, and unless he's hurt, and there's no indications he's hurt.
4: No, he played first base today. So
0: yeah, and he's hitting the ball. He's batting at a decent average. Almost he's keeping his batting averages between 245 and 255, right, the whole time. Since the All-Star break, he hasn't gone lower than 240 something.
1: But he's been hitting maybe about 170 since the All-Star break. So
0: yeah,
1: he had what, an 0-for-20. He was always in an 0-for-20.
0: If I was a caliber home run hitter like him, I would not be in that home run derby. I just wouldn't do it. You know, it's just not worth it.
1: I think
4: batting average is what batting average is, but it's since you said it, he was. Going into the All-Star break, he was 254. He's now 243. His on-base percentage has barely changed, though. It was 366 going into the All-Star break, and it's 362 now.
0: Well, he's also – maybe there is something going on because he's laying off pitches, not swinging. Maybe there's something that hurts. He's not a pull hitter, I don't think. He is a pull hitter.
4: He's a dead pull hitter.
1: Yes, he is.
0: So he's a pull hitter, so – that when you take those violent swings, if everything isn't, you know, connected right, it's going to hurt. So maybe something hurting when he swings. You know, maybe he's just trying to battle it out and get on base, right?
4: Perhaps.
0: I mean, the Phillies were the definition of getting on base last night, and
4: they really the definition of the night before in the Washington game. They had 16 hits. And then they just couldn't get early. I mean, they had situational hitting. I think at one point they had second and third and nobody out and didn't score. And then they wind up losing the game. You know, the game by a run. So it's like, frustrating. It's been frustrating for a while with that team.
0: We have to take a break.
4: We got to take a break. We'll be back with more Sports Page here on the Delaware Valley Radio Network. Assuming Al's ready.
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8: And all student athletes in Pennsylvania.
0: Welcome back. Sports Page here. And where are we at right now?
4: Well, let's move to MLS. The Philadelphia Union, they have, on fire for them because they have won three league matches since they resumed play after the World Cup.
0: So they were living up to the billboards they have all over the place. We got this now,
4: we got
0: World.
4: It. Yeah, thanks, World. We got it from here.
0: How they got around the licensing thing where you just said, thank you, World, and that was it. Get it? They didn't lift off World Cup because then you had to pay FIFA.
4: Well, I mean,
0: not to use the word.
4: They weren't thanking the World Cup. They were thanking all the world that came here, people from around the world.
0: That's their explanation. Perfect.
4: Well, it's legitimate. It would have been weird if it said, thanks, World Cup. I mean, the World Cup is a stupid trophy.
0: Well, the World Cup is a tournament.
4: It's a it's not even a cup. It's something.
0: Well, I'm saying they lived up to their billboard. Said, thank you, World.
4: We got it from here.
0: All right.
4: It made perfect sense to me.
0: Now they do. Three in a row.
4: Thanks, World Cup doesn't make sense to me. They did lose in the League's Cup to Cruz Azul 1-0 on Thursday. And so that broke the winning streak. But, hey, it wasn't a league match, so it doesn't matter. They do play tomorrow against Necaxa in a League's Cup match. And then Thursday, another League's Cup match against Santos, their next MLS match will be next Sunday, the 16th, when they take on New York City FC. And because of those three wins, they managed to climb to 13th spot in the 15-team Eastern Conference. So they're out of the cellar.
0: Wow.
4: That's a good thing, right? Yeah, of course it's a good thing. They've got,
0: have time.
4: If you want to be, negative Nelly, they're them and CF Montreal are tied with 16 points for 13th and 14th, although I guess they have whatever tiebreaker there is over CF Montreal because the Union are listed in 13th spot.
0: Whatever.
4: So that is that. As far as the scoreboard for MLS is concerned, we have to get to that, right? As soon as... There we go. I thought they were clever billboards, thanks, World. Okay. But I guess you didn't.
0: I liked them. I wasn't criticizing them. Right.
4: Just sound like criticism. Mm-hmm. Not much in the way of action in the MLS tonight because we had one game. Houston Dynamo shuts out the New England Revolution 2-0, 2-0, 2-0. So that's MLS.
0: Okay.
4: So there you go.
0: And so we have left is auto racing.
4: That's correct. And I want to play something a little bit at the end of the show. I'll play it.
0: Okay.
4: But it is not auto racing, but it is back to baseball.
0: Ryan Sag is on the pole tomorrow. Is that right?
4: No.
0: In Iowa? And so... is it the race tomorrow in Iowa?
4: It is.
0: Who's on the pole?
4: I thought Ryan Blaney was.
1: He is, yep.
4: I don't know what Al just said.
0: It says NASCO O'Reilly Series starting lineup.
4: That's the O'Reilly Series. That's not the Cup Series.
0: Well, they have so many sponsors. I thought it was a sponsor. No. It was like, a name of a beer or something. You know what I mean? Or
4: no,
0: orange mango.
4: It's the Cup Series. The O'Reilly Series is the... used to be the Xfinity Series, which used to be the Busch Series.
0: See what I mean?
4: Yeah. Well, if you know, you know. And obviously.
0: All right.
4: Okay.
0: So it is the it keeps giving me back to the Riley Series, and I don't want that.
4: Maybe it's your computer. Maybe it's not you. Maybe it's your computer. All this time, it's been your computer and not you. Mm-hmm. Go figure. Mm-hmm. Ryan Blaney is on the pole for the race tomorrow at Iowa, the Iowa Corn 250 or 350, whatever it is. Kyle Larson will start second. Joey Logano third. Fourth is Brad Keselowski. Tyler Reddick fifth. Sixth is Ty Gibbs. Austin Dillon will start seventh. And Connor Zilch will start eighth.
0: Noah Gragson is 15th.
4: Ryan Ross Chastain ninth. 10th is Eric Jones. Noah Gragson is starting 15th, yes.
0: And Ricky Stenhouse Jr. is number 16.
4: Is that where it picked up?
0: No, I finally got it. I wanted to show you I had the right list now.
4: Okay, but it's missed the top 15.
0: Hamlin's already down to 29. But go ahead.
4: That is correct. Chase Elliott is 32nd.
0: Okay.
4: Bubba Wallace is 26th. Christopher Bell is 22nd. William Byron, 19th.
0: Yeah.
4: Carson Hocevar.
0: Hocevar.
4: Is 18th.
0: Officer.
4: And there we go. Pretty much we got everybody. As far as our points, that we never reached out to the wingman because he picks first.
0: You want to ask him?
1: All right, I will send. Yep, see if he's awake.
4: Well, you know what? So while we're waiting for him, I'll just play this little.
7: We'll give you the grace.
4: Bit from I talked about last week when I called in. I was out in Cleveland for the Sabre convention, and one of the neat things. One of the guests we had is Bob Kendrick, and he is the president of the Negro League Museum in Kansas City. And one of the things, I always thought that Larry Doby, who was the first African-American to play in the American League, always kind of got a little bit of the short end of the stick because he went through the same things that Jackie Robinson did. It's just that he did it second, but, it didn't get the attention that Jackie Robinson did as first. But it was,
0: Neil Armstrong, Buzz Aldrin, right?
4: So you heard the clip?
0: No.
4: That's exactly what Bob Kendrick says. So this is Bob Kendrick.
10: First thing that struck me about Larry Doby was his tremendous graciousness. Yeah, he was as gracious a human being as you will ever want to meet. And obviously his journey into Major League Baseball was significant. As you know, I don't have to share, preaching to the choir here, the second man, as I like to say, to walk on the moon. Because for black folks, Jackie Robinson's breaking of the color barrier carried the same level of euphoria that we saw collectively as a nation when Neil Armstrong walked on the moon. In many ways, Jackie was our Neil Armstrong. Well, Larry Doby was our Buzz Aldrin. Because people seemingly forget that Buzz walked on the moon, and Buzz walked on the moon just seconds after Neil Armstrong, and poor Buzz gets no love. And the thing that I find so intriguing, I guess you could say, is that both Larry Doby and Buzz Aldrin lived in Montclair, New Jersey, the two second men to walk on the moon. But Larry's story is so profound. And I'm so thrilled that there's a concerted effort to pay attention to Larry Doby's pioneering role in this game. Because it's almost human nature. We don't necessarily celebrate number two. We always celebrate the first. We rarely ever celebrate the second.
4: And the thing was,
0: Aldrin got his props.
4: Oh, yeah, so did Larry Doby. But, he was second to do it, but he was also the first in the American League. There were some overlapping cities, but they were still, they were kind of...
0: He was breaking new ground.
4: They were walking parallel paths, essentially.
0: And he was breaking new grounds in different cities.
4: Exactly, in different ways. So, and like I said, I never felt like he never got the attention that he should have. But as Bob Kendrick said, he was the second to do it. He's the second man on the moon. So... that's the way that it was. He did win the World Series the next year in 48 with Cleveland. Last time the Cleveland franchise won the World Series. So have we heard from Mark?
0: Yes, Joey Logano.
4: Okay. As far as our point standings are concerned here in the RDV Cup, we
0: can't wait.
4: Well, you're in first place. That's why
0: you can't wait.
4: So we should have started with you, right? So you're in first place. Instead of talking about Mark, who's in last place. But anyhow, Al's in first place. And he's got 656 points.
0: Mm-hmm.
4: I've got 634. Chris is in third spot with 625. And Mark has 579. And has already taken, you said, Joey Logano for tomorrow's Iowa Corn 350 at Iowa. So there you go. So Chris is on the clock.
1: All right, I'm going to go with Ryan Blaney for my pick.
4: From the poll.
0: Okay. And who are you going to pick?
4: Let me go with Tyler Reddick.
0: Kyle Larson.
4: Trying to break that 45 or 44 race winless streak. And he's going to do it sooner or later. And I think he's going to go on a little bit of a run. He could be one of those guys, like I was talking about earlier in the playoffs.
0: Hasn't he been trashed a little bit in the news lately, Kyle Larson, with some mini controversy?
4: You know what? I thought there was something, and I can't think of it offhand. I think he also brought up the R word, retirement.
0: Yeah, that's what it is. Is that he's threatening to retire because he doesn't like the way things. He was also questioning rules, I think, about NASCAR has.
4: Yeah, they've a lot of people were complaining because they had such long caution flags.
0: Yeah.
4: At the end of the stages at Indianapolis, there, I think at one point there was like 28 minutes or something where they only had like one green flag lap because the cautions were so long. So NASCAR's kind of said, hey, we're going to try to fix that.
0: Okay.
4: And I mean, he's still a guy that races. I mean, even if he retires from NASCAR, I still think he's going to do a lot of racing. He's, you know, a guy that does a lot of racing. And, you know, sprints and stuff like that and midgets and World of Outlaws and all kinds of stuff. He actually, I think, owns a series, a dirt track series, the High Limit series. He's one of the co-owners. So, if he retires from NASCAR. And, you know, we have already seen one guy has announced kind of, I thought, odd that he would be announcing it, but Alex Bowman announced that he re-signed for a one-year contract with Hendrick Motorsports for next year, and then he's retiring. So he's a fairly young guy, but he has had some injury issues.
0: Sounds like Lane Johnson.
4: A little bit, because he had vertigo, and that took him out of a car for a few races. So, he was only 36 years old. 33 years old, excuse me. So he's a pretty young guy. But NASCAR has changed so much. Like a generation or two ago, I mean, you know, you saw guys racing into their 50s. Dale Earnhardt was 51 years old, I think, when he died. Mm-hmm. So that was not uncommon because they started at 16 and had to work their way up and work their way up. And by the time they got to the Cup Series, you know, they were 30 years old. So if they have a 15 or 20-year career, they're 50. So that kind of made sense. But now we're seeing guys, I mean, they start racing it like at every other sport, you know.
0: Haasvaar is pretty young, right?
4: Yes, he is. 4 or 5 years old, they're in quarter midgets. And so by the time they get to the Cup Series at 25, they've been racing for 20 years.
0: Yeah.
4: And so then they have a 10-year Cup career, and they're 35, and hopefully have enough money to last the rest of their life, just like every other athlete. So it's kind of been normalized, I think.
0: Some outrageous number, and it's true, like 80, 85% of all pro athletes are broke after 5 years. Does NASCAR have a similar situation like that?
4: You know what? I don't really know. I mean,
0: I know a lot of pro wrestlers are. I don't think they ever get paid the big, big money at all, you know.
4: I'm sure a couple of them do, but
0: not very many.
4: Most of them don't. I don't know. There really hasn't been a lot of.
0: They don't even know they don't even own their stage name. You follow me?
4: Yeah, I know. Cool. I really haven't heard about what guys go through because so many of them, you know, like the guys that rate Kenny Wallace and Ken Schrader. These are guys in their 60s, and they just race for fun now. Ken Schrader races all over the country. I think he's 70. And
0: guest racer in places?
4: Well, yeah, but, I mean, he has...
0: There's still plenty of places you can race.
4: Yeah, plenty on dirt tracks, and he does pretty well. He wins races now. He's got, you know, probably got really good equipment because he's, you know, raced in the Cup Series for so long. He's got the money, but it's just... You know, he's 71, actually. He just turned 71.
0: Wow.
4: He's out there racing. I wish he would. He hasn't really come in this area too often that I've seen. So I'd love to go to a race where he's at. But, I mean, he had a long Cup career and then his 50 or 60 races a year. He's in dirt tracks or all over the country. So seems to be more. The thing then guys that are broke. Yeah. So I've heard of.
0: All right.
4: And I mean, you know, that's not if you lose all your money, you don't run that up the flagpole.
0: No. All right, well, we're gonna get out of here.
1: Well, and you know what? And then just one final note. Great job by the Phillies organization for honoring Chase Utley on the inducting him into the Wall of Fame. Although the plaque could use a little work. Just they like his face. Just it looks like they didn't do the best job with his.
0: Many of these statues and whatever, they never look like the real person. You know what I mean? I don't get it.
4: I thought Jim Thomies does at the Baseball Hall of Fame. It was like, wow. It's you're right though. I mean, so often they don't, and his was like so much looked like him. Like wow, it was shocking.
0: Maybe they did a face thing. You know,
4: a face mask like they used to do with dead people in the 1800s.
1: But you could argue that maybe the Phils had their best first baseman, shortstop, and second baseman playing at the same time during that 2007 to 2011 run.
0: Yeah, no, they were the best. So it's a shame they only got the one World Series. They could have gotten two.
4: Yeah, they could have gotten a couple. And they also had their playing out Thursday. They're playing the Field of Dreams game out in Iowa. So it's a big sports week in Iowa.
0: When, did they do the thing yet with the three players? Because in Field of Dreams, there was a player that in the movie that was with the organization but never played it down, never played in it, never actually got on the field with the team. They have three guys that were actually technically on Phillies rosters but never actually played, being a guest. Is a goof. You follow me?
4: Well, you know what?
0: On
4: there
0: the
4: was
0: movie. And they found three Phillies, and they're willing to come out and kind of go along with the joke. You know what I mean? That they were on the Phillies. They were on the Phillies payroll, but they never played an inning.
4: Yeah. Well, Moonlight Graham, I think he played half an inning. He never got an at bat. That was the guy that in Field of Dreams was based off of. And then. There was actually, because there was a guy this week, because the Phillies did a thing down, I think, at Nemours Children's Hospital, and they mentioned some guy that was going to be there. I didn't even recognize the name, and like, you know, local alumni, and I looked him up, and the Phillies' former clubhouse guy and traveling secretary, Frank Copenbarger, he's a guy, like, if you see him, you would recognize him from just seeing him in the dugout. He was there forever. He does a podcast, and he had the guy on, and he was in 2006. He was on the roster for like 17 days and never got into a game.
0: Right.
4: And then there was another guy, the same team, the same day was called up, and he was supposed to start the game as a pitcher, be the starting pitcher, and the game got rained out, and the Phillies sent him down the next day. So
0: yeah, there's three of them that are that exact story, and they're bringing him out for the Field of Dreams game.
4: Yeah, so I don't know that.
0: I mean, it's a free vacation, right? The Phillies being out there for this goof, right?
4: Yeah.
0: I mean, it's kind of a fun. Baseball has its weird quirks and stats and things like that. You know what I mean? And they were mimicking something to do with the movie. So that there was. And maybe it's that guy with the never got an at bat. So, but whatever.
4: The guy who was on the roster for 17 days is Tim Gradoville. Because he's like they're listening to these guys they're bringing to Nemours. It's Mike Lieberthal and Charlie Manuel and Gary Matthews and Mickey Morandini, Aaron Rowan, Carlos Ruiz, Shane Victorino, Ed Wade. We've heard of all those guys. Yeah. And then, like, Tim Gradoville, local alumni. I'm
0: right.
4: Like, who the hell is Tim Gradoville? Gradoville. And then, like I said, there was another pitcher, and I can't remember his name, and I didn't hear a third guy, but. Those two were quote unquote teammates who never got to play in the 2006 team. So I don't even know if that counts as him being a major leaguer since he never actually.
0: Yeah,
4: got into
0: they're
4: a game.
0: Doing this for fun though. The Phillies.
4: Yeah, of course. So. That's pretty cool. But I'm like, yeah, that is a kind of a Moonlight Graham ish kind of thing.
0: Yeah. So but whatever. But starting the FM audition tonight, I have an incredible song to play. By In the Pocket.
4: Yeah, they got a new song. Yeah, it's great. I've heard it already.
0: It's awesome.
4: Yeah.
0: It's the best one they've done.
4: Yeah.
0: And
4: The Spinners.
0: Now, the Spinners aren't from Philly, the band itself.
4: No.
0: But the guy who wrote the song.
4: Yeah, the TSOP.
0: Right. And the three background singers that are like the studio band are all from Philly. So it has a huge Philly connection. Mm-hmm. And they considered it Philadelphia Soul. So that's why they did it. It's connections to Philly. But John Fay from the Caulfields just, you'll hear it.
4: Nails
0: folks.
4: It, yeah.
0: Nails it. And so and the violin part and all that, they nailed it. They just nailed it.
4: Yeah.
0: You know, so I'm excited to play it tonight.
4: Can't wait to hear it again.
0: On the FM audition. Yeah.
4: I heard it. David Usikina had it all over his social media. I'm like, ah, that's really great. Because I didn't think
0: Davis plays on it. They were all at the Eagles practice.
4: Yeah, I didn't think they were doing anywhere in the pocket because he hasn't done one in a while. They haven't done one in a while. So I thought it was kind of they finished the project. So I'm glad that they're continuing on. It goes for a great cause. And, yeah. I mean, they've done great work.
0: Yeah. So, but they came back with this one's former Cal grad. He was a freshman when I was a senior. Is Phil Niccolo was the producer for this version of it. And, Greg Davis from Brewer Review plays guitar on it. I'm not sure who else all the other guys are.
4: Is it Jay on it, Jay Davidson?
0: Jay Davidson's not on it.
4: Oh, okay. I thought I saw. Maybe it was some. Oh, you know what it was? I saw a video from a concert, and I think he was on that. So maybe.
0: Yeah. So, but it's we're going to get to that. So that's going to do it for tonight. My name is Al Thompson.
1: I'm Chris Burton. Actually, Dave Solomon will be covering this coming Wednesday for Primetime 70s, 80s, and more. And Mark After Dark, join him for the late night flashbacks next Thursday night, midnight to 2.
4: My name is Rock Hoffman. 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

0: And that is Modern Baseball. And this is the FM edition on RDV. My name is Al Thompson. I'm here at 2 o'clock with some great original music, mostly from artists from the Lehigh Delaware Valley. And glad you could join me here tonight. That was Modern Baseball from their last album that they ever put out, Holy Ghost, in 2019, Just Another Face. We also heard from Live and a great cover they did of the Psychedelic Furs called Love My Way. And we heard from the start of the show, incredible version of In the Pocket did featuring John Fay, I'll Be Around. And Philly's Thom Bell co-wrote and produced the song. And the band is from Detroit, like we were saying before we went on the air. And they had a background, you know, a studio band that's from Philadelphia, MFSB, and that's was the background band for that. We also heard from Eric Brazilian, Better Times. It was a WXPN project that he took part in, and just really, really great song by Eric Brazilian of the Hooters. David was singing in, his drummer from the Hooters, played drums on that track. And so, like I said, great stuff here on the FM audition to start it off. And I also heard from Low Cut Connie, living in the USA. Let's get back to the tunes right now. I'm going to play. Actually, I'm going to take a break right now. I'm going to come back with some Dirk Quinn here on the FM audition on RDV. And like I said, we will be back right after this.
1: Who says vaping is better for the environment? The number of vaping devices sold annually in the U.S., if lined up, would stretch over 7,000 miles. This has led to a large amount of toxic waste from disposable vapes and pods going into landfills. 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
0: Hatboro's National Night Out and Arts in the Park will be held on Friday, August 14th, 5:30 to 8:30 p.m. at the Miller Meadow Park. 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This event is also being combined with the Arts in the Park event at Miller Meadow.
2: 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The First Amendment secures our ability to change our political laws by protecting our rights to religion, assembly, press, petition, and speech. We're the only country born from the idea that people must be free to pursue their happiness, uninhibited by the government. This has kept us as one nation under God through 2.5 centuries of peaceful transition of power. The United States are at the top of the world today, but the graveyard of history is full of the remains of once mighty empires. Will our republic degenerate into an oligarchy as Rome did 2,000 years ago? Or is the best yet to come for the land of the free? Jefferson warned how easy it is for liberty to yield and government to gain ground. This process is not unstoppable. The future of America depends on our support for the principles of the Constitution. It's an American thing.
3: 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It's an American thing. From AmericanThing.org.

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0: That's Small Town Titans with a song they put out this year, a cover of Michael Jackson's song, Black or White. That just kicks butt, that song. Wow, that's impressive. No question about it. So great song there by Small Town Titans, a cover of Michael Jackson. Wow, they're from York, Pennsylvania. And pleasure to give it to you. And we also heard from Dirk Quinn. We played Gene's Seam. Also played Simon Townsend's Addiction. And we heard from The War on Drugs and their tune In Chains. And that is from a Deeper Understanding CD that they put out a few years ago. So great music here on the FM Audition on RDB. We're going to be back with more. I'm going to play the song by In the Pocket, I'll Be Around, again after these messages, because it's such a good song the first week. I want to try it again. So we'll be back with more after these messages.
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0: The Kennett Underground Railroad Center is sponsoring a Heritage Bus Tour, and that's going to be on Saturday, September 19th at 10 a.m. You'll visit documented Underground Railroad sites, historic homes, and Quaker meeting houses where, while learning about local abolitionists and anti-slavery activity in the Kennett Square area. 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Those are great sponsors. So this event features local first responders and nonprofits to promote neighborhood unity, awareness, safety, and police community partnerships. This event also is being combined with the Arts in the Park event at Miller Meadow.
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POISE has assisted in getting legislation passed at the state and federal level, which has successfully helped push back those promoting steroid use. Protect Our Youth from Steroids is an official endorser of the Rodchenkov Anti-Doping Act that is now a federal law. And POISE founder Al Thompson has given presentations on the dangers and promotion of steroid use to over 12,000 high school student athletes and other groups around the country free of charge. To learn how you can help or to ask about having Al Thompson speak at your school or group, email protectouryouthfromsteroids@aol.com or visit their website, poise.org. 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

0: 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So by stopping at the education section of a resume, you might throw away the perfect hire. 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
1: And before we get back to the tunes, I want to give you an update on what we played. Obviously, I played In the Pocket. It's blown everybody away. The John Fay vocals on I'll Be Around. And a lot of Philly connections to the song. That's why they did it. David Wasigan outdid himself on putting this together. We also heard from Tommy Conwell, his tune Out of the Blue, Robert Hazard covered. We heard from Bricklin from their Bricklin 2 CD, Like This was the name of the tune. They Shook Daniels and I Believe in You. We heard from Ezra Mohawk, an oldie, Stronger Than the Wind. That was actually the B-side on the actual vinyl single of What's Love Got to Do With It, apparently, according to Ezra. It was going to be for the movie with Tina Turner, her life story. It was supposed to be the song, but apparently Tina Turner didn't have enough sway, and they went with What's Love Got to Do With It instead of Stronger Than the Wind. Tina Turner did record it, so it's out there. Anyway, we also heard from Joseph Parsons. King of Baltimore was the name of the tune, and great stuff here on the FM Audition on RDB. We are heading into the home stretch, so we're going to keep playing as much music as we can. This is Michael Anthony Gretto, Fear of Falling in Love, on the FM Audition on the Delaware Valley Radio Network.

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1: And that was Devin Gilfillian, and that is a beautiful, beautiful song from that was the title track of Love You Anyway. We also heard from Boyz II Men and Oldie, their biggest radio hit, as far as I'm concerned, Motown Philly. And we heard from my dear friend, the late David Roan. And I played, from Time Will Tell, I played the title track here on the FM audition on RDB. Going to finish up with two more songs. Right now we're going to play the Mighty Manatee's Medicine Show from their Take Two and Call Me in the Morning CD, Live Medicine. And Franklin's Tower is the name of the song, played here just about every week. And then going to finish up tonight with Dr. Dog and the tune Fat Dog here on the FM audition on RDB. See you on the other side of this to say goodnight.

0: As Americans, we celebrate all the things that make us different. So what is the thing that connects us? The thing that makes us Americans? It's simple. It's our shared belief that we are Americans. We, the people of the United States, in order to form a more perfect union, establish justice, ensure domestic tranquility, provide for the common defense, promote the general welfare, and secure the blessings of liberty to ourselves and our posterity, do ordain and establish this Constitution for the United States of America. That belief that we each can be who we are and live the life we dream, in harmony with one another, in our system, written in the words of the Constitution. Know your Constitution. It's who you are. It's who we are.
1: Unity. It's an American thing. From AmericanThing.org.
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2: And welcome back one last time, reminding everybody out there that the bars are letting out. We don't need anybody out there drinking and driving. This is your life or the life of another human being that could be at stake if you get behind the wheel of a car if you've been drinking. So please don't drink and drive. And distracted driving. Leave that phone in the glove compartment. Leave it in your bag. Leave it somewhere. But we all have to get better at that. And if you're an original artist, never be afraid to dream your dreams because you never know when those dreams might come true. So until next week, my name is Al Thompson. I won't be here. Jason Lee and Mark Feig will be handling Sports Page, and Jim Miller will be handling the FM audition. But I'll be calling in during Sports Page. So until next time, my name is Al Thompson, and we'll see you.

The plane was way overdue. So I went inside to the airline's desk. And I said, sir, I wonder why 1203 is so late. He said, oh, they probably took off late. Or they may have run into some turbulent weather and had to alter their course. I went back outside and I waited at the gate and I watched the beacon.

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0: Real cool.

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And it carries a heavy burden on your heart to know that the someone they love is your very best friend. 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

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Wow, that's something else. Look at him. What's all this?

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0: Welcome to Sing for Joy, presenting sacred music that expresses the biblical themes that are the basis of Christian worship for each week in the church year. Sing for Joy comes to you from St. Olaf College in Minnesota. 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
1: The hymn "Eternal Father, Strong to Save" is a favorite hymn for many Christians across diverse contexts. First published in an English language hymnal in the 1860s, it has been a mainstay in hymnals since then, a hymn of prayer to God for safety and provision amid the turmoil of life. The hymn makes use of seafaring imagery, which is likely why soon after its initial publication, it became associated with the United States Navy, eventually becoming the official Navy hymn. This association makes sense as we explore the text, which begins with this stanza. "Eternal Father, strong to save, whose arm hath bound the restless wave, who bates the mighty ocean deep, its own appointed limits keep. O, hear us when we cry to thee for those in peril on the sea." The stanzas proceed to recall moments in Scripture when God was present to those across diverse journeys in their pathways of life. We open today's program with this hymn, sung by the choir of St. John's College.

Eternal Father, Strong to Save. Text by William Whiting and music by John V. Dykes. Christopher Robinson conducted the choir of St. John's College with accompanist Alan Walker. We continue with more hymnody with water imagery with our next hymn, My Life Flows On in Endless Song, more commonly known by its secondary title, How Can I Keep from Singing? With this hymn, we recall the gospel text appointed for this week in worship, an account of Jesus walking on water. When the disciples saw him, they were afraid, thinking he was a ghost. But he told them, "Take heart, it is I. Do not be afraid." In the hymn we'll hear next, we hear a refrain that invites in us that same calm and trust. No storm can shake my inmost calm, while to that rock I'm clinging. Since Christ is Lord of heaven and earth, how can I keep from singing? We'll hear a setting of the hymn by American composer Eric Nelson. Nelson's setting begins with gentle a cappella treble singing, and soon it becomes clear that the music also includes familiar hymn tunes that people may not associate with this particular hymn. Listen for those tunes and consider what they evoke for you.

We heard My Life Flows On, an Endless Song, How Can I Keep From Singing, hymn by Robert Lowry and arranged by Eric Nelson. John Ferguson conducted the St. Olaf Cantorai of Northfield, Minnesota. 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You can also find us on social media on Facebook and Instagram. After the disciples saw Jesus walking on the sea, Peter spoke up, wanting yet more proof that it was really him. "Lord, if it is you, command me to come to you on the water." Jesus did just that. So Peter stepped out on the sea, felt afraid, and began to sink, crying out for Jesus. The gospel writer describes the end of the scene this way. "Jesus immediately reached out his hand and caught him, saying to him, 'You of little faith, why did you doubt?' When they got into the boat, the wind ceased, and those in the boat worshiped him, saying, 'Truly, you are the Son of God.'" We hear now a sung account of this event in the life of Jesus by composer Noble Cain. Listen for how the composer sets the text with dramatic turns of dynamics and texture.

J. Michael Thompson conducted the Schola Cantorum of St. Peter the Apostle in Chicago, Illinois. They sang Noble Cain's musical setting of verses from Matthew 14, "In the night Christ came walking." Our next piece of music is a gospel hymn, "Take My Hand, Precious Lord." In light of our Matthew reading for this week, we might imagine these words being sung by Peter or by others of the disciples as they saw Jesus walking on the water but struggled to believe that it was him. The first stanza prays, "Precious Lord, take my hand, lead me on, let me stand. I am tired, I am weak, I am worn. Through the storm, through the night, lead me on to the light. Take my hand, precious Lord, lead me home."

Take My Hand, Precious Lord, a hymn by Thomas A. Dorsey, arranged by Ed Lajeski and sung by the St. Olaf Choir with Anton Armstrong conducting. Our final piece on today's program is It Is Well With My Soul, a text by Horatio G. Spafford, set to the music of Philip Bliss and arranged by Renee Clausen. We'll hear it sung by the Wartburg Choir of Waverly, Iowa, under the direction of Lee Nelson. In Psalm 85, appointed for worship this week to accompany the narrative of Jesus walking on water, the psalmist includes these words: "Let me hear what God the Lord will speak, for he will speak peace to his people, to his faithful, to those who turn to him in their hearts." We give thanks for the peace of God that passes all understanding in our final hymn of today's program. The composer of this hymn lived through a traumatic family event as a young adult, when his wife and daughters were in a tragic steamship accident that killed more than 200 people, including his four daughters. As Spafford traveled overseas after the tragedy and passed the site of the accident, he began writing the words to this hymn. In light of that story of heartache, we hear these words from the hymn writer: "When peace like a river attendeth my way, when sorrows like sea billows roll, whatever my lot, thou hast taught me to say, it is well with my soul."

Sing for Joy explores in sacred music the biblical themes of Christian worship each week throughout the liturgical year. Your host is Reverend Alexandra Jacob. The series is a production of St. Olaf College. Sing for Joy is made possible in part by a major grant from the Sukup Manufacturing Company of Sheffield, Iowa, makers of Sukup grain bins, dryers, and grain handling equipment. On the web at sukup.com. Special thanks to our partners at Morningstar Music Publishers and the support from listeners like you. Sing for Joy's music director is Andrew Jacob. Our communications coordinator is Carolyn Pearson. The program is engineered and edited by Grant Fregueli and Mia Pardo. Sean Tonko is the program's producer, and our executive producer is Jeffrey O'Donnell. 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

0: Welcome to Kingdom Gospel. We're so glad you joined us today. My name is Dina McBeth. We're pleased to present the Word of God to you through Evangelist John Teets. We do trust that as you open your heart today, this message will truly be a blessing to you.
1: Praise the Lord, and thank you so much, Dina. This is Evangelist John Teets, so we're drawing near to the end of the Gospel of Mark. We still have three chapters to go, and we're going to be in chapter 14 today. And as always, we're going verse by verse. Just before I get into the message today, don't forget you can always check out our other programs at kingdomgospelministries.org. Right there in the home page, as usual, will be our radio schedule, our live streaming links, and our on-demand folders. And these include programs not only that you hear on the radio, but other ones such as our very poignant interviews, our topical messages, some of these I've preached in churches, our guest preacher folder, and some of those have appeared online or on other radio stations, and they're used by permission. And of course, our three types of current programs that are on the radio, our signature dramas, our messages based on current events, and our verse-by-verse Bible preaching messages. In our featured drama folder this week, we have a program entitled Creation Matters. You know, it doesn't really matter to actually a lot of Christians. And they don't hear it from their pastor. They don't learn it in Sunday school or in their church. They don't learn it in many Christian universities. So many people have compromised the foundational book of the Bible. Almost every doctrine that we believe stems from Genesis. And as an architect, I can tell you that if you have a poor foundation, not much else matters. You can have a building that rivals the Taj Mahal, and if it's built on sand or on an unstable foundation, it won't last very long, and you'll be mocked no matter how much effort you put into the superstructure. And we're going to trace the adventures of a young woman in college who is not really a science major or anything, but sometimes it helps just to have to rely totally on the Lord and have nothing in the flesh that you can lean on. And we're also leaving up Whom Are We Kidding? And that was our humorous drama from last week on church unity. It seems like the fierce fights are between those who are the closest alike. In our KRI folder this week, we're also tying in with this campus theme. I mean, people are going back to college earlier and earlier, it seems. It was September when I went, but now it's usually August. And we're calling it Campus Folly. You know, it's been a big controversy. You know, forces of darkness are trying to actually have dispensaries on every college campus that would give out these abortion pills. And it really is a tragedy. They seem clueless to the effect that date rape often can involve, if there's any risk of pregnancy, which there usually is, and birth control is not 100%, that the man will pressure the woman. And, of course, people who traffic can fill out forms and order them online. And it's just ripe for abuse. But those who are screaming about it really don't care. And despite some of the environmental impacts as well, these have exploded tenfold. And it's getting the drinking water. And it's no secret that people are becoming much less fertile than they used to be. So there's so much involved here. And we even go into a woman who was a writer for Shout Your Abortion, who explained the pressures that she went under when she got pregnant out of marriage. So check out that one, Campus Folly. And then, of course, today's message, along with all the other messages from Mark and the prior book we studied, which is Matthew, are in a Radio Del Oro Valley verse-by-verse folder. So check them out when you can. That's at kingdomgospelministries.org. Father, I do thank you for your precious word. I thank you that you love us and care for us so much. And I thank you for inspiring through your Holy Spirit our blessed brother Mark, who is also consulting Peter for some of the detail in this book, and we really do appreciate their joint submission to the Holy Spirit. So, Lord, guide your servant today, cause your anointing to come, that everything that's shared would be edifying and build up those who hear. For I thank you in Jesus' precious name. Amen. Last week, we were talking about the return of the Lord, and the very final word on that chapter was watch. Yeah, watch, my friends, watch and pray. So here's chapter 14, verse 1. After 2 days, it was the Passover and the Feast of Unleavened Bread. Yeah, the big one, the big holiday. The deliverance from Egypt is celebrated. Of course, the deliverance of God's people was repeated many times over throughout the covenant. But, you know, so many people want everybody else to observe holidays, but behind the scenes, they do anything but. And here we go. And the chief priests and the scribes sought how they might take him, that's Jesus, by trickery and put him to death. So, this big holy festival where everybody and their uncle, if they can, comes to Jerusalem, they're trying to conspire to kill an innocent person, which is against everything that the Passover stands for. And in verse 2, they said, not during the feast, lest there be an uproar of the people. No, not because it's wrong, not because it's murder, not because of its utter rebellion against God, but because the people are going to object. You know, some people would do far worse things if they weren't afraid of the blowback they get from people. You know, in the political world, there's so many people who hold back saying certain things because they say, oh, that won't play well. And that's what these Pharisees and scribes did. And that's a crime. In verse 3, and being in Bethany, and that was very close to Jerusalem, at the house of Simon the leper, as Jesus sat at the table, a woman came having an alabaster flask of very costly oil of spikenard. Yeah, I never had any of that. Could never afford it. I'm not sure how she did, but she had it. And she didn't hold on to it. She didn't treasure it. She didn't make an idol of it. She broke the flask and poured it on Jesus' head. Wow. You know, would you take what's very valuable to you and simply use it for Jesus? I'm telling you, some of those there, I didn't think it was a good idea. In verse 4, but there were some who were indignant among themselves and said, why was this fragrant oil wasted? So it's wasted to anoint Jesus, who's giving his life for the world, who said he was going to be put to death. How many times? I lost count, but a whole lot of times. And they said it's wasted. What in the world could they be thinking? What better use of a very valuable ointment could there be but to pour it on Jesus? Well, in verse 5, you know, we always talk about OPM, you know, that's other people's money. People like to spend other people's money, and people have little regard for other people's money. And these people were the same. They said, for it might have been sold for more than 300 denarii and given to the poor. It wasn't their oil. It was hers. And who knows what she may have had in addition to that oil that she did give to the poor. We don't know. But they criticized her sharply. And that is absurd. You know, you cannot tell other people what to do. Why aren't they giving to the poor? Why aren't they divesting themselves of what's of value? Why are they trying to condemn somebody else who decided to put it into good use with Jesus? And Jesus obviously agreed with that statement because he said, let her alone. Why do you trouble her? She has done a good work for me. Yeah, don't trouble people who do good things. Don't be mad if people are extravagant with the Lord. You know, if somebody has a fancy car and they sell it and they give it to the Lord's work, don't say, oh, they should have given that money to the poor. Well, most of the appeals for money, actually, in the New Testament are for the poor, first in the church and then to the greater community. So, you know, I believe in helping the poor, and I do that myself. But sometimes you have to look at the situation. In this particular case, what Jesus was about to do would bless the rich and the poor from then until all eternity. And he said, the poor you have with you always. And whenever you wish, you may do them good. So he didn't call them out. He probably could have said, well, what have you done about that lately? How much have you given to the poor? But he didn't. He was kind. And he said, well, whenever you wish, you may do them good, but me you do not have always. And, you know, Jesus was quite prophetic when he said, the poor you have with you always. You know, there's been all utopian dreams about having no more poverty and everybody have things alike and so forth, and none of those have worked out particularly well. And unfortunately, there's some people who have a lot less than others. Sometimes it's of their own doing. Sometimes it's beyond their control. But when you have a moment with Jesus, don't be afraid to lavish your attention on him, your funds on him, your talents on him, everything on him. Verse 8, she has done what she could. She has come beforehand to anoint my body for burial. Yeah, she was basically doing a prophetic act. You know, when you bury someone, you bury them with expensive spices, and people don't criticize that. And they're dead. Jesus is alive. And in verse 9, assuredly I say to you, wherever this gospel is preached in the whole world, what this woman has done will also be told as a memorial to her. And yeah, I've heard this message so many times, and I'm not sure why this particular account seems to have had so much traction. It certainly was a very seminal moment. And yeah, that account has gone all over the entire world. And we need to take heed to it. And when the occasion arises, do that ourselves. And Jesus says, you know, to the same degree you do this to the least of my brethren, you've done it to me. So now Jesus isn't sitting in Bethany, and we're not in Bethany with him. But there are poor people in Hatboro, poor people in Montgomery County, poor people in Philadelphia, poor people in every continent and country of the world. And we need to be extravagant in helping people and giving them of what's valuable to us.

Then Judas Iscariot, one of the 12, went to the chief priests to betray him to them. Well, my guess is that Judas Iscariot was one of those people saying to give it to the poor. And we know that, of course, he kept the treasury box and he was an embezzler. You know, whether it's a GoFundMe or an organization that spends most of its money on itself and on fundraising and everything else, and the money that's raised for the poor, often a very tiny percentage actually goes there. And when I was younger, people used to joke about what they call banana republics in Latin America. And they'd say, well, you know, we give foreign aid and 90% of it never reaches the people. Well, the truth be known, that's true with a lot of charities today, that a huge portion does not go to help. So they weren't so much interested in the poor, but to have a very healthy salary for themselves and a comfortable life. And I have no doubt that Judas Iscariot would probably have gotten a gig with one of those kind of groups, and he'd have fit right in. So he went to the chief priest to betray him to them. Remember, Jesus had prophesied it'd be the chief priests and the scribes, you know, who would betray Jesus. And there was a lot of other religious people. There was Pharisees, Sadducees, and so forth. But these two categories were the actual ones that that did it, if you follow the gospel record going forward. And when they heard it, they were glad. Yeah, this is during Passover. This is when God delivered them from sinful Egypt. And now they're going to bribe one of Jesus' followers to betray him. And they were happy about it. They were glad. Maybe they did one of those little happy dances. And they promised to give him money. So he sought how he might conveniently betray him. So he was going to do it to try to protect himself and, you know, make sure it happened. And, you know, since he was so big on money, you'd think maybe he would have negotiated a much bigger payout than the 30 pieces of silver. But that's what he settled for, and they probably were, you know, laughing all the way to the bank. Boy, we got this one for cheap. We expected to have to pay a lot more than that. Verse 12, now on the first day of unleavened bread, when they killed the Passover lamb, his disciples said to him, where do you want us to go and prepare that you may eat the Passover? Verse 13, and he sent out two of his disciples and said to them, go into the city, and a man will meet you carrying a pitcher of water. Follow him. Wherever he goes in, say to the master of the house, the teacher says, where is the guest room in which I may eat the Passover with my disciples? Then he will show you a large upper room, furnished and prepared. There, make ready for us. So you don't think Jesus knows the future, huh? You don't think he knows what you're going to face tomorrow, or maybe even today yet. He knows it all. I mean, he's now telling them, hey, this guy's going to be walking down the street, and you're going to see him. He's carrying, you know, this water, and you're going to follow him. And when he goes in that house, you follow him and say to the master of that house, the teacher says, and say Jesus. So apparently the guy had heard of Jesus because he let it happen. He didn't object. And in verse 15 it says, then he will show you a large upper room furnished and prepared. There, make ready for us. So here's a tailor-made situation. And if we had time today, I could talk about tailor-made situations that God's prepared for me. And he says things about the future too. And we know that everything Jesus says comes to pass. So study the prophecies of Jesus, because all that's coming to pass too, which hasn't happened already. In verse 16, so his disciples went out and came into the city, found it just as he had said to them, and they prepared the Passover. It doesn't say they were shocked, surprised, or anything. I think they were pretty much used to wild things happening with Jesus. I mean, you know, the storm being quieted on the very turbulent Sea of Galilee, and feeding thousands of people for just basically one person's lunch. So I'm sure they probably were pretty impressed, but it doesn't detail their exact response. But I imagine it was, here he goes again. Wow, this is wonderful. Let's keep going with this, you know. And in the evening, Jesus came with the 12. Now as they sat and ate, Jesus

said, "Surely I say to you, one of you who eats with me will betray me." Jesus gets right to the chase. Judas was there. And a lot of chutzpah, huh? And they began to be sorrowful and say to him one by one, "Is it I?" Another said, "Is it I?" You know, that's a bit of humility, you know. You might say, "Well, not me. I would never do that." But one by one they did that. And he answered and said to them, "It is one of the 12 who dips with me in the dish. The Son of Man indeed goes just as it is written of him, but woe to that man by whom the Son of Man is betrayed. It would have been good for that man if he had never been born." Yeah, that's about as bad as you can get, huh? And Judas was listening to all this, but, you know, he was hardened and he had the cash in his pocket. He wasn't going to change his mind. And as they were eating, Jesus took bread, blessed and broke it, and gave it to them and said, "Take, eat. This is my body." And he took the cup, and when he had given thanks, he gave it to them, and they all drank from it. So Judas, with cash in his pocket, is taking communion. A whole lot of people today get communion who shouldn't be. It wasn't just Judas. You know, in 1 Corinthians chapter 11, it says, "Those who partake unworthily, many are sick among you, and some even sleep or die." And apparently Judas wasn't afraid of that at all. But he didn't live very long after that, as you know. In verse 24, "And Jesus said to them, 'This is my blood of the new covenant, which is shed for many. Surely I say to you, I will no longer drink of the fruit of the vine until that day when I drink it new in the kingdom of God.'" So this was it. This was the last straw. And it's just a very sober and humbling moment. And after they had had their Passover celebration, this wonderful communion service, they'd sung a hymn. And they went out to the Mount of Olives. "Then Jesus said to them, 'All of you will be made to stumble because of me this night. For it is written, I will strike the shepherd, and the sheep will be scattered.'" So Jesus prophesied that all of them would stumble. They'd forsake him. In verse 28, "But after I have been raised, I will go before you to Galilee." So he's saying, even though you stumbled, I'm still going to meet you after all this and after you let me down. You know, Jesus is redemptive, and he will help us even when we let him down. And but Peter had to say something here. In verse 29, Peter said to him, "Even if all are made to stumble, yet I will not be. Pride goeth before destruction." Everybody wants to talk about pride these days. You know, pride in good things, pride in bad things. Pride in good, pride in evil. But pride does go before destruction. It was certainly Satan's cause of falling. He was very proud. And Peter was very proud, and he had to get humbled. Jesus said to him, "Assuredly, I say to you that today, even this night, before the rooster crows twice, you will deny me three times." So Jesus gives a signal, how often the signal will sound, and that will happen that very day. But Peter didn't listen. And he spoke more vehemently, "If I have to die with you, I will not deny you." And they all said likewise. And Jesus probably just didn't say anything more. He just thought to himself, "Well, we'll see about that." I'm telling you, my friends, don't be vehement. Don't argue with Jesus. If he tells you something, take it at face value. Take it as a warning. Peter could have said, "Well, Lord, I sure hope that won't happen. Give me strength. If there's any way it can't happen, please make that possible, Lord. I don't want to betray you." Instead, he's trying to rest on his own male ego, his own, you know, shoot-from-the-hip manner. But Jesus, we'll see. And when Peter did fall, when Peter did do exactly what Jesus said he would do,
You know, he was sort of separated from the disciples for a bit, but Jesus came and restored him, and he actually built his church, you know, around Peter's ministry in many ways. Sometimes God will take the least likely people, the ones that we'd say, well, man, that guy really blew it. Why didn't he pick John? I mean, he was the one who leaned on Jesus' breast. He was the one who seemed to understand Jesus a little bit better. He wasn't the one who constantly tried to speak up and contradict Jesus like Peter did so many times. No, Peter was broken. Sometimes broken people can be the best messengers for the Lord. Well, we're going to have to stop here today. I don't want to get into verse 32 and following, because it all is a continuous thought. I don't want to rush it, so we'll do that when we get together next time. Until then, don't forget to check out KingdomGospelMinistries.org. Our featured dramas this week are Creation Matters and Whom Are We Kidding? Dealing with biblical authority, and we're also dealing with church unity. And then in our KERI folder, our program this week is called Campus Folly. So many things that are against the kingdom of God are going on college campuses today. It's not just secular schools, it's so-called Christian schools, many of whom are deeply compromised. And then today's message from Mark will join the others from Mark, and as well as those from Matthew. That's at kingdomgospelministries.org. You know, while you're on that website, I encourage you to check out some of those other tabs. We have an About Us tab, and there's personal information about myself and my wife, what we have gone through, how the Lord touched us, and what we seek to accomplish in this, our 41st year. And we also have there our statement of faith. Yeah, I'm really stunned at how many ministries today don't even have a statement of faith on their websites anymore. And some of the ones that do water them down to the extent that there's so much wiggle room that they can try to have a big tent and not really be a stick-to-itive person when it comes to the authority of the Word of God. You know, there's so much compromise today, so many so-called workarounds to the truths that are in the Bible. And we have to make sure we avoid ourselves of treating the Bible like an Asian buffet. You say, well, I like Alaskan crab legs, but I don't like those things. I'm not sure what they are and that other thing over there, so I'm not going to bother with that. I'm not going to look into it. And you sort of pick and choose. And, of course, we have to be discerning on every matter, but we can't simply pass over that which doesn't suit our mental frame of mind. It doesn't suit our personal value system, our own behavior. You know, so many people lack faith not because it's hard to believe in the Word of God, but because believing it would condemn them because they don't do it. It's behaviorally oriented. I find that so many people try to dismiss the Word of God and rely on the so-called intellect of the world, much of which engages in circular reasoning, unfounded assumptions, and miraculous events that require far more faith than those in the Bible do. Really sort of shocking, the hypocrisy and so much of that. And so many in the church try to avoid the miraculous. You know, so many people who are observers, like Thomas Jefferson, you know, wrote the Jefferson Bible, and he took out so much that he didn't care for. Sort of like a Reader's Digest, you know, condensed book. But, you know, it's a curse to remove what's in the Bible or to add to it. And that's another thing. You know, people like to add rules. The Pharisees were expert at that. And they followed the rules they made up and then condemned those who didn't follow their own rules. But certainly there's a rule about not trying to plot murder on Passover, but of course they made sure that wasn't in their rule book. And so forth and so on. So, at any rate, I just encourage you to, you know, check over that statement of faith. If you have any questions, feel free to email me. We have a contact page, and I'd be glad to speak with you. I really do hope you have a blessed week, and that web address again is kingdomgospelministries.org. And may God be with you as you seek Him with all your heart.

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Good morning and welcome to our adult service. And we'll begin with a reading from the teachings of a new church, Heaven and Hell, number 545. Some people cherish the notion that God turns his face away from people, spurns them, and casts them into hell, and is angry against them because of their evil. Some people even go so far as to think that God punishes people and does them harm. They support this notion from the literal meaning of the word, where things like this are said, not realizing that the spiritual meaning of the word, which makes sense of the letter, is wholly different. So, the real doctrine of the church, which is from the spiritual meaning of the word, teaches something else. It teaches that the Lord never turns his face away from anyone or spurns anyone, never casts anyone into hell or is angry. Amen. Our next reading is taken from the book of Isaiah, chapter 5. Therefore, hell enlarged its soul and opened up its mouth without statute. Its honor and its crowd and its uproar and they who triumph shall go down into it. Woe unto those who say for evil, good, and for good, evil, setting darkness for light and light for darkness, setting bitter for sweet and sweet for bitter. Woe unto the wise in their own eyes and intelligent before their own faces. Woe to heroes at drinking wine and men of valor at mingling strong drink, who justify the wicked because of a bribe and remove the justice of the just from him. Therefore, as the tongue of fire devours the stubble and the flame slackens the chaff, so shall their root be as decay, and their blossom shall go up as the powder. For they have rejected the law of Jehovah of armies and disdained the saying of the Holy One of Israel. Amen. Reading further from the book of Revelation, chapter 20. And I saw a great white throne, and him who sat upon it, from whose face the earth and the heaven fled away, and no place was found for them. And I saw the dead, small and great, standing before God, and the books were opened, and another book was opened, which is the book of life, and the dead were judged out of those things which were written in the books, according to their works. And the sea gave up the dead which were in it, and death and hell gave up the dead which were in them, and they were judged, each according to their works. And death and hell were cast into the lake of fire. This is the second death. And if anyone was not found written in the book of life, he was cast into the lake of fire. Amen. Our final reading is another reading from the book Heaven and Hell, number 509. Every evil carries its punishment with it, the evil and the punishment being connected. Therefore, whoever is in evil is also in the punishment of evil. And yet no one in the other world suffers punishment on account of the evils that they had done in this world, but only on account of the evils that they then do. Although it amounts to the same and is the same thing whether it be said that they suffer punishment on account of their evils in the world or that they suffer punishment on account of the evils they do in the other life, since everyone after death returns into their own life and thus into the same kinds of evil, and the person continues the same as they had been in the life of the body. But good spirits, although they had done evils in the world, are never punished, because their evils do not return. Moreover, it is granted to know that the evils they did were of a different kind or nature, not being done purposely in opposition to the truth, or from any other badness of heart than that which they received by inheritance from their parents, and that they were born into this by a blind delight when they were in externals separate from internals. Amen. Have you heard of a fire and brimstone sermon? It means the kind of sermon where, and again, these were more popular and common in the past, but in which the preacher talks about hell and damnation and tries to scare people and convince them to repent and do the right thing. Well, the sermon today is going to have some fire and brimstone in it.
Because the stories in the Lord's Word have some fire and brimstone in them. And people can have some pretty confused ideas about those stories. So it's important for us to understand what is the Lord teaching us about in those difficult texts. We've been doing a series of talks about our spiritual reality. And last time we talked about heaven. And wouldn't it be nice to talk about heaven some more? And we probably will. But if we want to have a full picture, an accurate picture of our spiritual reality, we can't just talk about heaven. We have to expand our view to also include the hard stuff, the hell, the fire and brimstone stuff, eternal punishment. Some of the saddest and hardest things need to be part of our picture because that is part of reality. As a way of getting into this topic, I want to look at a story from the Lord's Word that can help us to approach the story in a useful way. And it's actually the first time that fire and brimstone show up in the Lord's Word. It's the story of the cities of Sodom and Gomorrah. In the literal sense of the story from Genesis, it says that the cry of Sodom and Gomorrah had become great, and their sin had become very heavy. And so it says that Jehovah made it rain brimstone and fire on those cities and destroyed them. And this is the way stories like this are often told in the Lord's Word in the literal sense. God seems to be punishing people for doing evil, often with fire. But the part I want to focus on actually happens about a day before the brimstone and fire come raining down. Jehovah had revealed to Abraham what he was about to do to Sodom and Gomorrah, and then Abraham approaches to ask a little question of Jehovah. He says, "Will you also consume the just people with the wicked? Are you going to also burn up the good people along with bad people in those cities?" Because Abraham's nephew Lot was in that city and his family. And Abraham carries on, "Perhaps there will be 50 just people in the midst of the city. Will you also consume and not spare the place for the sake of the 50 people who are in the midst of her? Far be it from you to do according to this thing, to cause the just to die with the wicked, so that the just be as the wicked. Far be it from you, shall not the judge of all the earth do judgment?" The way Abraham talks to Jehovah here is often how we want to talk to the Lord when we're thinking about hell. We think we need to convince the Lord to be fair. "Lord, if you destroy the city, maybe you'll destroy some good people with the bad people. Did you think about that? You wouldn't want to do that. Surely you would want to do things fairly, right, Lord? Come on now." In the story, absurd though it is, the Lord goes along with what what Abraham is doing. He says he will not destroy Sodom and Gomorrah if there are 50 people, 45, 40, 30, 20, 10. Jehovah says, if there are 10 good people there, I will not destroy it. In the end, there are three sort of good people there, Lot and his two daughters. And if you know the story, those are not the best of people. But still, the Lord sends his angels and drags those very flawed people out by the hand before Sodom and Gomorrah are destroyed. And the point here is, we do not have to convince the Lord to want to save people. We do not have to try to convince him to be forgiving, to be merciful, to be understanding, to be loving, to want nobody to go to hell. That's where he's already at, times infinity. The Lord is love itself, mercy itself, forgiveness itself. Hell is a terrible thing to consider. But as we consider it, because we must, let's try to hold on to this reality about who the Lord is and his mercy and his love. That is the context in which hell exists, if we can understand it properly. So, with that, to get us thinking in the right sort of way, now here's an outline for this talk. We're going to begin by asking the question, does hell exist and what is it like? And we'll look at two sources of evidence. Evidence from the world that we live in and then also from the Old and New Testaments. And once we've done that, then we'll turn
to the teachings for the new church and some of the amazing revolutionary ideas that we have in those books. So first, what's the evidence in the world? When we look around at the world, do we find evidence that hell exists? Yes. Think about the things that people describe as being hell or being hellish. One of the things people say is war is hell. And a lot of us, perhaps most of us here, are hugely fortunate and have not experienced war. But I don't think that anybody who has experienced war would be hard to convince that hell is real, because they have experienced a living hell. And you can think through the terrible laundry list that is human history and think of all the awful things that human beings have done to one another over those thousands and thousands of years. All the times of people hurting each other, controlling each other, just doing pretty much anything one could think of that's terrible to one another. Those are all hell. Those things certainly do not come from heaven and the Lord, so they must come from somewhere else. So if we look around at the world, we can find plenty of evidence of hellish things, hellish behavior, hellish influence, and hellish experiences. And from looking at these things, we can see it in this world, but it's hard to know what that means about life after death, except that it would be rather surprising if that stuff only existed here and after death was not a reality at all. But to see what things are like after death, we'll turn now to Revelation from the Lord, to the Old and New Testaments. In the Hebrew of the Old Testament, there's one main word that sometimes is translated hell in English, and that's Sheol. But as Hebrew words often are, it has a range of meanings. Sheol can mean just a pit or the grave. Someone goes down to the grave, to Sheol. It can also just mean the realm of the dead, sort of like an underworld kind of idea, where people go when they die. Not necessarily a place of punishment or only for bad people. And then there are other times when it does seem to be talking about specifically a place of punishment. And so it doesn't sound like a pleasant place to go, but it's not a whole lot to go on if we want to use that to construct a picture of what hell after death will be like. When we turn to the New Testament, we start to get a clearer picture. For one thing, we see many stories in the Gospels of people being possessed by demons, and the Lord and the disciples casting out those demons. Those demons must have come from somewhere and must have gone back somewhere when they were cast out. And the fact that they are doing these terrible things to people gives us a sense of the motivation of those beings wherever they came from. In the New Testament, one of the words you run into in discussions of hell is Gehenna. One of the meanings of Gehenna is a particular geographical place, the Valley of Hinnom. It was a place just outside the city of Jerusalem where people were sacrificed in fire, where children were offered as sacrifices through burning. And it seems that what happened is the word for that physical place where that terrible thing happened with fire became a word for a place for burning after death. Here are a couple of times the Lord used that word. He says, "And if your foot causes you to sin, cut it off. It is better for you to enter life lame than having 2 feet to be cast into Gehenna, into the fire that shall never be quenched." He also said, "But I will show you whom you should fear. Fear him who, after he has killed, has the power to cast into Gehenna. Yes, I say to you, fear him." So now, a little more clearly than the Old Testament, we're talking about a place or something we experience after death that seems to be avoidable. If you do certain things, you don't have to go there. But if you do the wrong things, if you do sin, you will go there and experience punishment that involves fire somehow. Another word that comes in the New Testament is the Greek word Hades, which you might remember is also in Greek mythology the name for the place of the underworld, which includes a place of punishment called Tartarus. It's also the name for the sort of deity of that place, the guy in charge in Greek mythology, Hades. So that word comes up a few times in the Gospels and being used to describe a place of punishment after death.
For example, in the parable of the rich man and Lazarus, the rich man is tormented in flame in Hades. And other parables also talk not necessarily with the word Gehenna or Hades, but about a place of punishment and burning. In the parable of the sheep and the goats are told to depart from the king into everlasting fire prepared for the devil and his angels. And other parables talk about bad people being sent into outer darkness with weeping and gnashing of teeth. Now, these are parables, and parables are not usually meant to be taken entirely literally. Like, nobody expects heaven to be literally like a mustard seed. So it's a little unclear how literally we should take these descriptions of hell. And the same goes for the descriptions of hell in the book of Revelation. There's visions that John sees. For example, you see descriptions of the bottomless pit, out of which smoke arose like the smoke of a great furnace. And you also find descriptions of a lake of fire and brimstone, like we read about in our lesson. And the dragon and the beast and the false prophet are all cast into the lake of fire burning with brimstone. And intriguingly, it even says that death and Hades were also cast into that lake of fire. And so the lake of fire seems to be describing a place of perpetual fiery torment for the dragon, the beast, and the false prophet, but also for normal people who are not found written in the book of life. So what do we do with all this? To the question, does hell exist and what is it like? The Old and New Testaments seem to answer, yes, it exists, and it's a place of fiery torment. However, all these ideas and images are contained in language that seems very concrete, but also seems to be symbolic in some way. And we can glean certain ideas from them, but it's by no means a clear picture. This is what hell is like, and this is how it's set up and how it works. That's not what we get from the Old and New Testaments alone. To try to get a clear picture of hell, there'll be some assembly required, and there'll be rather large gaps and room for interpretation. And so over the hundreds of years of Christian history, many different people have tried to put together a cohesive idea of hell, and not surprisingly, they've come up with some strange ideas. Now, we might think that surely our God would want us to know what hell is actually like. Surely he would help us to understand what things are literally true and what things are meant more figuratively. And yes, our God does want that. And yes, our God did do that through the teachings of the New Church, written down by his servant Emanuel Swedenborg. The first book that Swedenborg published was called Arcana Celestia, and it has excerpts describing times when Emanuel Swedenborg was allowed to go down into hell and see terrible things and write down what they were like. And you can look those up and be terrified. And then after all the books of Arcana Celestia were published, then a book, Heaven and Hell, was published, which draws together a lot of those teachings about hell. Most of the book is about heaven, but there is the and hell section, and you can read that, and probably should. And then Swedenborg published a lot more books that continue to flesh out this idea of what hell is like. So now, let's turn to those teachings. I'll share just a few of the revolutionary things the Lord taught about hell. The first thing that you take away from reading about hell in the teachings for the new church is a much better sense of the Lord's role in it. As we read in our first lesson, the Lord never turns his face away from anyone or spurns anyone, never casts anyone into hell or is angry. The Lord loves all people, including the absolute worst evil spirits and the worst of all the hells. Those people are still his children. He still cares about them. He still loves them desperately. He's constantly working to bring every person into as much order and as much happiness as possible. The teachings for the new church say the Lord's love surpasses all human understanding. We can't really understand just how loving he is. But we can get some sense of it from how his angels are. Listen to this description of how the angels relate to the evil spirits in hell. One passage says this: "To save a soul from hell,
The angels think nothing of giving their own lives. Indeed, if it were possible, they would suffer hell themselves in place of that soul. So if that's how the Lord's angels are, inspired by his love, how much more so would that be the Lord's approach? If it were possible, if he could save even one person from hell, he would put himself in that place. So hell exists not because the Lord wants it to, but because people insist on turning away from the Lord. And to be away from the Lord is to be in hell. To be away from love and kindness and generosity and goodness is to be in hell. And the only way people end up in hell is because they choose it over and over and over again. And even still, the Lord still cares for them and tries to make their lives a little bit less miserable. If I make my bed in hell, behold, you are there. Now, another thing that's important to know that the teachings of the new church make clear about the Lord's role is the Lord is in charge of hell. There's not some big devil in charge of hell. No, the Lord is in charge of everything. He's also in charge of hell. And he keeps it carefully under control to protect people who are outside of hell from the influence of hell as much as possible, but also because he cares about the people in hell and wants them to have as good a life, as orderly a life as possible, even as it is also misery. Now, another thing that becomes very clear as you read about hell in the teachings of the new church is that hell is terrible. Maybe this is obvious, but hell is hell. People there are absolutely vicious, heartless, without conscience, without any concern for what is good and right. If you read about hell, you will likely come away with a feeling of horror and grief. Here's one description of the differences between heaven and hell. Just as love to the Lord and love towards the neighbor and the resulting joy and happiness constitute heaven, so hatred against the Lord and against the neighbor and the resulting punishment and torment constitute hell. It's so sad that anyone would choose hell over heaven, choose hatred over love, choose punishment over joy. And yet some people do. And it's tragic to read the descriptions of what their lives are like. Now, speaking of punishment, another important revolutionary idea about hell is what we read in our final lesson. You will not be punished after death for the bad things you did in this world. A lot of people think the way it works is that you do some good things and do some bad things in this life, and if the math of that means that you did a little bit more bad things, then after death you're going to be punished and beat upon eternally for those bad things that you did. This is not how it works. That's not how a loving God would set things up. Our final lesson, the one that we read, and that's also in your pamphlet, so you can take it home and study it and treasure it, explains how it really works. It says, no one in the other world suffers punishment on account of the evils they had done in this world, but only on account of the evils they then do. And this is so merciful, so fair, so kind of the Lord. The Lord is not looking to get us back for all the bad things we've done. But he also can't protect us from the inherent consequences of doing evil. If I choose to hurt other people, it's going to hurt me. In this world, I might not realize that that's happening because things are less clear in this world. But after death, we immediately experience the punishment inherent in the evil that we do. Immediately and clearly. One way to think about it is to think through what we do when we are figuring out how to do evil. If I want to do something evil, maybe somebody hurt me and I want to hurt them back, I want to figure out exactly what words to say to really get them, I invite a whole bunch of evil spirits into my house, into my office, into my bedroom, into my mind. And these people are really good at getting revenge. And we brainstorm together. They come up with some great ideas for how to say just the right thing that's going to hurt the most. So helpful. Great to have you guys. And then they stick around is the thing. Then they're in my house, in my mind, in my bedroom. And guess what? They don't love me. They hate me too. So they're going to tell me all sorts of terrible things about me. They're going to get revenge on me. And anybody around me that I might like today, they're going to tell me all sorts of terrible things about them. So when we invite hell in, then hell is with us. And
all the scary descriptions in the Old and New Testaments of flames and torment and a lake of fire and brimstone are symbolic language for what it's like to be consumed by hellish desire, to have all that hellish influence flaming up and burning within us, burning with hatred and revenge, burning with lust, consumed by the fire of our selfish ambition or our desire for control. These are not things the Lord wishes for us in the slightest, or that he inflicts on us. We choose them. And as we choose them, man, do we feel the effects of that burning. And so our job in this world is to work to become the kind of people who would not choose to do evil things. And then we won't experience the punishment that's inherent in those evil things in this natural world, and we also won't experience it after death. Another important thing to know about hell that the teachings of the new church reveal is there's huge variety in it. One person's experience of being in hell is very different than the next person's, or it can be. There are many levels of hell, many different communities of hell, depending on what people love and depending how deeply they've chosen that evil. Maybe you've only experienced lesser forms of hell in your life. And if so, praise the Lord. But even if it's a minor form of hell, take that thing that you've experienced or are experiencing right now and multiply it times infinity. That can still be hell. Say it's just being petty about certain things. Do you want to be petty about things forever? Or do you want to be self-righteous forever? Do you want to be worrying about how you look forever? Are these things the same as wanting to murder someone forever? No. But can they still be forms of hell? Yes. Lord, save us from the minor forms of hell and the major forms of hell. They're all hell. Let's run away. Another strong impression that you get from reading about hell and the teachings of the new church is that hell is very powerful and very manipulative. The evil spirits are so good at what they do, so good at confusing us, seducing us, enticing us, convincing us, manipulating us into doing hellish things. It's absolutely clear that if all we had to fight against hell with was our own wits and willpower, we would lose every single time immediately. Not even a contest. Whatever effort we make, they would know that. They would see it coming, and they would counter it in such a subtle way, we didn't even realize that they'd tricked us into doing the same thing again. They're too quick. They're too powerful. They're too smart. We should be scared of hell and the evil spirits. The minute we think we've got them handled, we're going to be trussed up with nothing in our pockets, naked in the corner. Like, they just are way more powerful than us. But the Lord can handle them. The Lord knows all their tricks. He's omniscient. That's better than what they know. He knows all their techniques, and he can protect us from all of them and all of their attacks if we strive to follow him and his commandments. So this brings us to the perhaps predictable conclusion. There's a lot more that we can learn and understand about hell and the role it plays in our spiritual reality. But the most important thing to know is how to avoid going to hell after death. And the way we do that is by learning how not to go to hell right now. We need to know that hell exists. We need to take it seriously, to be appropriately scared of the fire and brimstone of hell. Even if they're symbolic, they're still terrifying. And when we reflect on and contemplate hell, we should also always be thinking about the Lord too, having him and his love as a crucial part of that picture. Amen.

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3: Good evening. 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

0: I invite you to join your prayer to mine as I offer Mass for Maeve Murphy. In the name of the Father, and of the Son, and of the Holy Spirit.
1: Amen.
0: Grace, mercy, and peace from God our Father, and the Lord Jesus Christ, be with you all.
1: And with your spirit.
0: My sisters and brothers, let us acknowledge our sins, and so prepare ourselves to celebrate sacred mysteries. You still the storm of the water, Lord, have mercy.
1: Lord, have mercy.
0: You still the storm of our hearts, Christ, have mercy.
1: Christ, have mercy.
0: Feed us with your body and blood, Lord, have mercy.
1: Lord, have mercy.
0: May Almighty God have mercy on us, forgive us our sins, and bring us to everlasting life. Glory to God in the highest, and on earth peace to the Lord. We praise you, we bless you, we adore you, we glorify you. We give you thanks for your great glory, Lord God, heavenly King, O God, Almighty God. Lord Jesus Christ, only begotten Son, Lord God, Lamb of God, Son of the Father, you take away the sins of the world, have mercy on us. You take away the sins of the world, receive our prayer. You are seated at the right hand of the Father,
1: have mercy on us.
0: For you alone are the Lord, you alone are the Lord, you alone are the Most High. With the Holy Spirit, in the glory of God the Father. Amen. Let us pray. Almighty, ever-living God, whom taught by the Spirit dare to call our Father, bring, we pray, to perfection in our hearts the spirit of adoption as your sons and daughters, that we may merit to enter into the inheritance which you have promised. We ask this through our Lord Jesus Christ, your Son, who lives and reigns with you in the unity of the Holy Spirit, God forever and ever.
2: Amen.

0: A reading from the first book of Kings. At the mountain of God, Horeb, Elijah came to a cave where he took shelter. Then the Lord said to him, "Go outside and stand on the mountain before the Lord. The Lord will be passing by." A strong and heavy wind was rending the mountains and crushing rocks before the Lord. But the Lord was not in the wind. After the wind, there was an earthquake, but the Lord was not in the earthquake. After the earthquake, there was fire, but the Lord was not in the fire. After the fire, there was a tiny whispering sound. When he heard this, Elijah hid his face in his cloak and went and stood at the entrance of the cave. The word of the Lord.
1: Thanks

A reading, a letter of St. Paul to the Romans. Brothers and sisters, I speak the truth in Christ. I do not lie. My conscience joins with the Holy Spirit and bears me witness that I have great sorrow and constant anguish in my heart. For I could wish that I myself were accused and cut from Christ, for the sake of my own people, my kindred according to the flesh. They are Israelites. Theirs the adoption, the glory, the covenants, the giving of the law, the worship, and the promises. Their patriarchs, and from them according to the flesh is the Christ, who is over all. God blessed forever. Amen. The word of the Lord.

The Lord be with you. A reading from the Holy Gospel according to Matthew. After he had fed the people, Jesus made the disciples get into a boat and precede him to the other side, while he dismissed the crowds. After doing so, he went up on the mountain by himself to pray. When it was evening, he was there alone. Meanwhile, the boat, already a few miles offshore, was being tossed about by the waves, for the wind was against it. During the fourth watch of the night, he came toward them, walking on the sea. When the disciples saw him walking on the sea, they were terrified. "It is a ghost," they said. And they cried out in fear. At once Jesus spoke to them, "Take courage, it is I. Do not be afraid." Peter said to him in reply, "Lord, if it is you, command me to come to you on the water." He said, "Come." Peter got out of the boat and began to walk on the water toward Jesus. But when he saw how strong the wind was, he became frightened. And beginning to sink, he cried out, "Lord, save me." Immediately, Jesus stretched out his hand and caught.

After they got into the boat, the wind died down, and those who were in the boat did him homage, saying, "Truly, you are the Son of God." The Gospel of the Lord. Well, full disclosure, there are some visitors here from my old parish. And before I came up the aisle, as they always did when I was stationed there, they said, "Keep it short." You know, presence is a wonderful thing, because presence has a way of casting out fear. Think of the little child, afraid of the dark, doesn't want to go to sleep. So a loving mother or a loving father lays down beside them until they fall asleep and the adult returns to their own bed. A year ago, I was in Jean's hospital for what was reported to be a simple surgery, which kept me there for 2 weeks, and then 2 weeks of rehab after that. And I remember when I was alone, all I thought about was the fact that I wasn't doing all that well physically. And quite frankly, I was scared. But it was parishioners who came to visit every day and just sat by my bed, even when I couldn't talk or make sense of what I was saying. They told me of the parish. They told me of things that were going on. And they reminded me that I needed to get back to them. Presence has a way of casting out fear. And we see that very clearly today in the readings of Scripture. The prophet Elijah is on the run. Queen Jezebel has sworn that she's going to kill him because he killed 450 prophets of Baal. And he returns to his roots on Mount Horeb, where God gave the Ten Commandments to Israel. And God tells him that I'm going to be passing by, so watch for me. And the Lord does indeed pass by, but not in the wind, not in fire, not in the earthquake. All things that scare people, all things that upset people, all things that bring catastrophe to people. Where was the Lord? The Lord was in the whisper of a wind. The Lord was in quiet. And Ezekiel plugs into that. He makes the power of God his own so that he can continue his ministry as a prophet. The presence of God casts out fear. And then in the gospel, we meet, oh, poor Peter. No edit button at all. And it's interesting, when he was called to be an apostle, Jesus said to him, "From now on, you will be catching men." And what does the gospel tell us? As Peter began to sink, God caught him. But Peter, when he was invited to walk on the water, doubted. It seems to be his problem. He doubted. And when he allows what threatened him to capture his mind, when he allows the wind and the storm to occupy him,

more than what calms him down, Peter begins to sink. Whatever we identify with tends to dominate us. What do we identify with? What, in a sense, drags us down? What makes us lose confidence in ourselves? And whatever that is, whatever we identify with, we sink. That's what happened to Peter. And it's interesting. Jesus came to them in the boat, but they didn't ask him to come. He came unbidden. And whether bidden or unbidden, we need to recognize that Jesus is there. And when Peter grasped the hand of the Lord as he was sinking, he took the power of Jesus to himself and allowed himself to be saved. And that's what we do every time we come to Mass. In a very real sense, we take the power of Jesus to ourselves because we became living tabernacles at baptism. And when the Lord feeds us with his body and blood, we plug into the power of God himself and so allow ourselves to be saved. You know, it's interesting. Many times God is a fallback belief. We believe very strongly in God when things don't go wrong. We pray when we're sick, when we lose a job, we have troubled relationships, but that association with Jesus is something that needs to be fostered every day. Parishioner once asked me a long time ago, what's the best time to pray? What do you think? What's the best time to pray? Well, it seems to me the best time to pray is the day before we die. But when's that? When's that?

0: I believe in one God,
1: the Father Almighty, maker of heaven and earth, all creatures, all invisible.
0: I believe
1: in one Lord, Jesus Christ, the only begotten Son.
0: Of our salvation in Jesus Christ. Let us ask God our Father to open for all the world the fountain of life and blessing.
2: For the church, that she may joyfully proclaim the living word of God to all people, we pray to the Lord.
3: Lord, hear our prayer.
2: That pastors may lead in faith and serve in love the flock entrusted to their care by Christ, the Good Shepherd, we pray to the Lord. That a true and lasting peace will come to this world, especially in Ukraine, Iran, and Israel. We pray to the Lord. Lord, hear our prayer. That those who serve in public office and all those entrusted with the common good, that they may promote true justice and peace. We pray to the Lord. Lord, hear our prayer. That all who are pregnant and feel they cannot carry their child will find new strength from the presence of Christ, who says, do not be afraid. We pray to the Lord.
3: Lord,
2: hear our prayer. For the aged who suffer from loneliness and infirmity, that we will sustain them by our love and compassion, we pray to the Lord.
3: Lord, hear our prayer.
2: That all who have died, especially Stanley Angelo, Father Bernie Farley, may they come into the light of God's presence. We pray to the Lord.
0: St. Michael, the Archangel, defend us.
1: May our protection against the wickedness and snares of the devil. May God have you, we humbly pray. And do thou, O Prince of the Heavenly Host, by the power of God, cast into hell Satan,
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0: Pray now that my sacrifice and yours will be acceptable to God, our Almighty Father. Be pleased, O Lord, to accept the offerings of your church, for in your mercy you have given them to be offered, and by your power you transform them into the mystery of our salvation, through Christ our Lord.
1: Amen.
0: The Lord be with you.
1: And with your spirit.
0: Lift up your hearts.
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0: Let us give thanks to the Lord our God. Truly right and just, our duty and salvation, always and everywhere to give you thanks, Lord, Holy Father, Almighty and Eternal God. For we know it belongs to your boundless glory that you came to the aid of our mortal beings with your divinity, and even fashioned for us a remedy out of mortality itself, so that the cause of our downfall might become the means of our salvation through Christ our Lord. Through him, the hosts of angels adores your majesty and rejoices in your presence forever. May our voices, we pray, join with theirs in one chorus of exulting praise as we acclaim.

indeed holy, O Lord, the fount of all holiness. Make holy, therefore, these gifts, we pray, by sending down your Spirit upon them like the dewfall, that they may become for us the body and blood of our Lord Jesus Christ. At the time he was betrayed and entered willingly into his passion, he took bread, and giving thanks, broke it, and gave it to his disciples, saying, "Take this, all of you, and eat of it, for this is my body, which will be given up for you."

In a similar way, when supper was ended, he took the chalice. And once more giving thanks, he gave it to his disciples, saying, "Take this, all of you, and drink from it, for this is the chalice of my blood, the blood of the new and eternal covenant, which will be poured out for you and for many for the forgiveness of sin. Do this in memory of me."

Therefore, as we celebrate the memorial of his death and resurrection, we offer you, Lord, the bread of life and the chalice of salvation, giving thanks that you have held us worthy to be in your presence and minister to you. Humbly we pray that partaking of the body and blood of Christ, we may be gathered into one by the Holy Spirit. Remember, Lord, your church spread throughout the world and bring her to the fullness of charity, together with Leo, our Pope, Nelson, our Bishop, and all the clergy. Remember also our brothers and sisters who have fallen asleep in the hope of the resurrection and all who have died in your mercy. Welcome them into the light of your face. Have mercy on us all, we pray, that with the Blessed Virgin Mary, Mother of God, with Blessed Joseph, her spouse, the blessed apostles and all the saints who have pleased you throughout the ages, we may merit to be co-heirs of eternal life and may praise and glorify you through your Son, Jesus Christ. Through him and with him and in him, O God, Almighty Father, in the unity of the Holy Spirit,

0: At the Savior's command and formed by his teaching, we pray. Our
1: Father, who art in heaven, hallowed be thy name. Thy kingdom come, thy will be done, on earth as it is in heaven. Give us this day our daily bread. As we forgive those who trespass against us, and lead us not to temptation, but deliver us from evil.
0: Deliver us, Lord, we pray, from every evil. Graciously grant peace in our day, that by the help of your mercy, we may be always free from sin and safe from all distress, as we await the blessed hope and the coming of our Savior, Jesus Christ.
1: For the kingdom, the power, and the glory are yours, now and forever.
0: Lord Jesus Christ, who said to your apostles, "Peace I leave you, my peace I give you," look not on our sins, but on the faith of your church, and graciously grant her peace and unity in accordance with your will, who live and reign forever and ever.
1: Amen.
0: The peace of the Lord be with you always.
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0: Behold the Lamb of God. 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
1: Lord, I am not worthy that you should enter under my roof, but only say the word and my soul shall be saved.

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0: Let us pray. 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Through Christ our Lord.
1: Amen.
0: The Lord be with you.
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In the name of the Father, and of the Son, and of the Holy Spirit. Amen. Almighty God, to whom all hearts are open, all desires known, and from whom no secrets are hid, cleanse the thoughts of our hearts by the inspiration of your Holy Spirit, that we may perfectly love you and worthily magnify your holy name, through Jesus Christ our Lord. Amen. If we say we have no sin, we deceive ourselves and the truth is not in us. But if we confess our sins, God, who is faithful and just, will forgive our sins and cleanse us from all unrighteousness.

Most merciful God, we confess that we have sinned against you in thought, word, and deed, by what we have done and by what we have left undone. We have not loved you with our whole heart. We have not loved our neighbors as ourselves. We are truly sorry, and we humbly repent. Have mercy on us and forgive us, that we may delight in your will and walk in your ways to the glory of your name. Amen. The Almighty and merciful God grant unto you, being penitent, pardon and remission of all your sins, time for amendment of life, and the grace and comfort of his Holy Spirit.

Let us pray. Let your continual mercy, O Lord, cleanse and defend your church. And because it cannot continue in safety without your help, protect and govern it always by your goodness. Through Jesus Christ, our Lord, who lives and reigns with you and the Holy Spirit,

A reading from Genesis and the text for today's sermon. At night, Jacob got up and took his two wives, his two maids, and his 11 children and crossed the ford of the Jabbok. He took them and sent them across the stream, and likewise everything that he had. Jacob was left alone. And a man wrestled with him until daybreak. When the man saw that he did not prevail against Jacob, he struck him on the socket, and Jacob's hip was put out of joint as he wrestled with him. Then he said, "Let me go, for the day is breaking." But Jacob said, "I will not let you go unless you bless me." So he said to him, "What is your name?" And he said, "Jacob." Then the man said, "You shall no longer be called Jacob, but Israel, for you have striven with God and with humans and have prevailed." Then Jacob asked him, "Please tell me your name." But he said, "Why is it that you ask my name?" And there he blessed him. So Jacob called the place Peniel, saying, "For I have seen God face to face, and yet my life is preserved." The sun rose upon him as he passed Peniel, limping because of his hip. The word of the Lord.

A reading from Romans. I am speaking the truth in Christ. I am not lying. My conscience confirms it by the Holy Spirit. I have great sorrow and unceasing anguish in my heart. For I could wish that I myself were accursed and cut off from Christ for the sake of my own people, my kindred, according to the flesh. They are Israelites, and to them belong the adoption, the glory, the covenants, the giving of the law, the worship, and the promises. To them belong the patriarchs, and from them, according to the flesh, comes the Messiah, who is over all. God blessed forever. Amen. The word of the Lord.

The Holy Gospel according to Matthew, the 14th chapter. Now when Jesus heard about the beheading of John the Baptist, he withdrew from there in a boat to a deserted place by himself. But when the crowds heard it, they followed him on foot from the towns. When he went ashore, he saw a great crowd, and he had compassion for them and cured their sick. When it was evening, the disciples came to him and said, "This is a deserted place, and the hour is now late. Send the crowds away so that they may go into the villages and buy food for themselves." Jesus said to them, "They need not go away. You give them something to eat." They replied, "We have nothing here but 5 loaves and 2 fish. And he said, "Bring them here to me." Then he ordered the crowds to sit down on the grass. Taking the 5 loaves and the 2 fish, he looked up to heaven and blessed and broke the loaves and gave them to the disciples, and the disciples gave them to the crowds, and all ate and were filled. And they took up what was left over of the broken pieces, 12 baskets full. And those who ate were about 5,000 men, besides women and children. The Gospel of the Lord.

What is your name? We all have a name. To bear a name is to be known. God did some naming, you might remember, at the beginning. Day, night, sky, earth. Naming created order out of chaos. Naming created a frame of reference. And then God handed off the power of naming to humans. In Genesis, it says that the Lord formed every animal of the field and every bird of the air and brought them to the man to see what he would call them. It's as if God is watching to see how we will create order, how we will frame things by the names we choose. And we have been naming plants, animals, lands, and each other ever since. Names are powerful. I was 6 years old, and I sat at the kitchen table with my two cousins as our grandmother complained. Many babies had been born, 11 grandchildren in all for her. Her three youngest grandchildren were right there with her, and I think the reality settled in for her that her kids were finished having babies. All these babies, and not a single one named after me, she complained. Now, this was the same grandmother who wrote strongly worded letters to companies across the country. There was power in her pen and an uncanny ability to find fault. One letter went out to a rice company called Rice-A-Roni. When she'd purchased a box of rice that mistakenly did not contain a flavor packet, she wrote to them and said, Rice-A-Roni? You should rename your product Rice-A-Loni. We ate a lot of free, fully flavored rice that year in that house after she received her apology shipment from the company. But that day, it wasn't a misnamed food product. She was actually worried about her own name. Dorothy. What's wrong with that name? Why? It's a perfectly fine name. Do you know what it means? Gift of God. What a name. Oh, why will no one name their babies after me? As my cousins and I sat there, the two of them looked at me and rolled their eyes. Names hold meaning. Maybe you've seen it. Christopher Nolan's The Odyssey has raked in a dizzying $1 billion in ticket sales. Now, I know some of you have seen it because we caught some St. Paul's members walking out of the theater with us earlier this week. I admitted after the movie to my husband with a master's in English lit that I never read The Odyssey. So I was on the edge of my seat the entire time. But if you know anything about The Odyssey, you know that there are names in that poem that have significance. We see the power of naming in Odysseus. It means the one who causes pain, the one who suffers hatred. Emily Wilson, the University of Pennsylvania scholar whose recent translation of the epic poem is now flying off of shelves, she wrote a scathing review of Nolan's approach in the London Book Review. It crashed their website for a little while. No matter what you think of her scathing review, I found one point about her use of naming in the Odyssey fascinating. Her biggest critique is that Damon isn't given permission to portray the complicated character that Odysseus, in fact, is. Wilson writes, one of Odysseus's funniest and most famous tricks in Homer is to tell, I'm going to get it wrong, Mac, how do I say it? Thank you, Polyphemus, okay, the Cyclops, to tell Polyphemus that his name is no man or no one. When the blinded giant screams for help from his neighbors, the other Cyclopses are reassured to hear, no one is hurting me. No man is hurting me.
Odysseus doesn't have to outwit Polyphemus because the Cyclops is a puppet who has no wits. But we know that Homer knows the importance of names. Shakespeare knows the importance of names. In Romeo and Juliet, that famed scene with Juliet on the balcony, she says, "'Tis but thy name that is my enemy. What's in a name?" The family names Montague and Capulet, keeping two young lovers worlds apart. Romeo begs her, "Call me but love, and I'll be new baptized. Henceforth, I will never be Romeo." To be baptized with a new name, especially when the name we're originally given is problematic in some way, this is where we find ourselves in the biblical text today with Jacob. He receives a new name. There's power in naming. Jacob, in our first reading today, was given a life-defining name when he was born. You remember the story? Holding his brother's heel as he came out of the womb, Jacob, from birth, his very name set him up. It means something like heel grabber, trickster, deceiver, supplanter. You may remember how his mother, Rebecca, was tormented by the wrestling of the twin brothers, Esau and Jacob, in her womb. His brother's name has a meaning too, Esau, because he was hairy. Fast forward to the end of their father Isaac's life, and Jacob the trickster stole the birthright from his brother Esau. Their father Isaac was old, had failing eyesight. Jacob pretended to be hairy like his brother, and Isaac was tricked into blessing the younger son. As Esau plotted Jacob's death, his mother tipped him off, warned him, and Jacob fled. The deception goes on. Jacob returned to his mother's country. He cheated his uncle to secure wives and livestock. His uncle cheated him right back. Jacob was named well, we whisper to ourselves as we read the text. In today's text, Jacob is back home for the first time, preparing to face his brother again. And he's alone, having sent everyone and everything precious to him ahead, maybe to bribe his brother Esau's significant army. Any discerning reader of this text will delight in what could or should be the trickster's just reward. Any discerning reader may be longing for Jacob to be put in his place, canceled, to get what his name deserves. Names have consequences. Now, as you know, I'm married to your lead pastor. Your lead pastor who's been on a sabbatical for 3 months. We had some friends over earlier this week. We made a brisket, a little bit of a last hurrah, and they were asking about the experience. We were all collectively giving Thomas a very hard time for being in a profession that allows a worker to take a 3-month respite from the duties of their work. Fear not, congregation, he's on no high horse about the gift of space and time away. Something Thomas said in reflection on the sabbatical struck me. One of the ideas, he said, is to be reminded that you are still in there, even if you're not pastoring, that there's a you alongside the job. The point is to be reminded that you are more than the title, the name, pastor. The affirmation of the sabbatical for the pastor, for you, Thomas, is, hey, Thomas, your worth is a divine gift, not a pastoral achievement. I do hope and I truly think that your pastor is coming back full of his sense of worth, value, and belonging beyond his name or his title, pastor. In fact, I know it because I'm sure he saw the totality of his life, not just the pastor part, flash before his eyes when he was bungee jumping off a bridge in New Zealand. So if you didn't see it on social media, you heard it here first.
But for the rest of us who are not the lead pastor of St. Paul's Lutheran Church, what is your name? Maybe your title. The thing you're called that rivals with God to define your achievement or your worth in this life. Some of us derive names through our work or our education. Maybe you have the title of doctor before your name. Maybe Esquire after your name. Maybe you or someone in your family is off to college soon. And the name of that school, especially in a town like Doylestown, holds some kind of power. You're headed somewhere with prestige. Or maybe you just have a plan to make a name for yourself so that you can say it was hard-earned. What of the other names that hold power in our lives? The names that we wrestle with, wrestle against, the ones that we hope the titles or the education will cover up, the names like Jacob. Maybe you're the child who cannot do anything right, the one who constantly drops the ball, the lazy one, the flighty, foolish one, the one who will never amount to anything, the friend who didn't show up, the mom who can't get it together, the absent father, the leader who only cares about their own success, the liar. No one. We spend our lives trying to outrun these names, outperform them, bury them under better ones. We use the tools of social media and public persona to reconstruct the broken identities that we have assigned to each other. What has someone named you that you cannot shake? What dark name of the soul do you quietly cover for or surgically reconstitute in your public persona? We all have a name like Jacob. Someone shows up in this moment for Jacob in the middle of the night and wrestles. And after they endure a relentless, no-win wrestling match, the unnamed man physically alters Jacob. He leaves changed. But Jacob is familiar for going after what he wants. This is how we know him. He realizes this man may not, in fact, be a demon, but may very well be divine. The trickster aims at one more trick and asks for a blessing. The unnamed man, instead of offering a blessing, demands a confession of Jacob, of each of us. What is your name? Say out loud the name that the world has given you. Confess the terrifying, vulnerable truth of who they say you are. And laid bare in our vulnerability, we say, Jacob. Face to face with God, we cannot dodge the question. We cannot reversion the self, but only inhabit the very place in which we stand before our Maker. We can only be our broken selves, the ones who do not measure up to the standards of this world. God blesses Jacob there and gives Jacob a new name, Israel. Not an uncomplicated name. It means the one who struggles with God. And we all know that God's children are not called Abraham's children or Isaac's children. They're the children of Israel. This complicated man, the one who wrestles with God and lives, is the one a nation is named for. My grandmother knew how to wrestle and get a blessing out of it. While sitting at that table with my cousins, she wrestled the three of us, and I made a decision. Nanny, when I grow up, I said, I'll name my baby after you. Did you hear that? My cousins get the inflection perfectly here. Did you hear that? She's going to name her baby after me. My grandmother died in 1998 when I was in 10th grade, and in 2013, Dorothy Scott Russert was born. My daughter knows that
that she stands in the shoes of a woman who could wield significant power with a pen. A woman who was not uncomplicated. Faith is not uncomplicated. It's a lifetime of wrestling with God, a conviction that we cannot be held captive by the names of this world, but that through faith we are given a blessing, a new name, baptized, claimed, not for a life without complication. To be a Christian is to be invited into the complicated reality of a life in which we will meet God over and over again. And we will be fundamentally changed by that meeting. People of faith wrestle with God. Sometimes when we face wrestling matches in our lives, we assume that we are God forsaken, and that the one who wrestles with us must be more demonic than divine. God isn't going to give us an easy answer when we demand to know God's name. It is only and often in the interpretation of our lives as we look back that we can see clearly the one who is there in the struggle, the resistance, and the persistence is, in fact, God. The truest name that you will receive is the one given to you in a struggle. It's a blessing. Not of riches or wealth or prestige, but of a different kind of abundance. A blessing to belong to a community. A blessing to be filled beyond your wildest dreams with grace at this table. Perhaps you'll even be blessed with the opportunity to name someone else, to see their complicated story and call it a gift of God. What is your name? Perhaps you walked in here today wrestling with a name that the world has given to you. If so, I have good news. Did you hear that? God is not finished naming you yet.

0: I believe in God, the Father Almighty, creator of heaven and earth. I believe in Jesus Christ, his only Son, our Lord. He was conceived by the power of the Holy Spirit and born of the Virgin Mary. He suffered under Pontius Pilate, was crucified, died, and was buried. He descended into hell. On the third day, he rose again. He ascended into heaven and is seated at the right hand of the Father. He will come again to judge the living and the dead. I believe in the Holy Spirit, the Holy Catholic Church, the communion of saints, the forgiveness of sins, the resurrection of the body, and the life everlasting. Amen. Let us pray. God, who named the sky and earth, God, who formed us and knows us, when the world speaks its many names for us, we so often hear and believe those names. Find us on the roads we travel. Find us in our moments of fear and uncertainty. Find us and wrestle us into the reminder that we are yours, that our identities are bound and caught up with your story, your mercy and invitation to belong, body and soul, in life and in death, to your Son, our Savior, Jesus Christ. Lord, in your mercy. God of power, we are left confounded by the powers that rage against each other in our world, human and elemental. We gaze at the aftermath of earthquakes in Japan and Venezuela and beyond, with deep sadness at the sudden loss of human life and the damage to so many communities. We glimpse your mercy in those who rush to aid, to serve, to honor the dead, to bind up the broken and brokenhearted. As our human powers also rage, as fragile deals and ceasefires teeter and fracture, we cry out to you to quiet the hunger for domination that our leaders and that we in our humanity cannot shake. Lord, in your mercy. God of mercy, you reveal yourself to us in acts of healing and forgiveness. We lift to you the sick, the weary. We pray especially for those we remember now in our hearts. May you steady the hands of surgeons, empower the healing presence of nurses, and remind us of the incredible comfort we find when we are truly and simply present to each other in our pain. Lord, in your mercy. We pray also for the saints who have gone on before us. Today we remember our former bishop, Patricia Davenport. Bless her as she enters your glory to join a great cloud of witnesses who testify to your reign in heaven as on earth. Bless, too, those who loved us in their life and now join you and Patricia in rest, especially those we remember and name now. Lord, in your mercy. God of joy, your mercies are new every morning. When we encounter you in this life, we leave changed. We leave as Jacob did, with new humility. We leave like Esau, with new mercy in our hearts. May we even leave this place changed, convinced that we've caught a glimpse of your abundance in your word and at your table. Lord, in your mercy. Into your hands, O Lord, we commend all for whom we pray, trusting in your mercy through Jesus Christ, our Lord and Savior, to whose table we now prepare to come. Amen. The peace of the Lord be with you always.
1: Also with you.
0: Share a sign of that peace.

Let us pray. Merciful Father, we offer with joy and thanksgiving what you have first given us, ourselves, our time, and our possessions, signs of your gracious love. Receive them for the sake of him who offered himself for us, Jesus Christ our Lord.

In the night in which he was betrayed, our Lord Jesus took bread and gave thanks. He broke it and gave it to his disciples, saying, "Take and eat. This is my body given for you. Do this for the remembrance of me." Again, after supper, he took the cup. He gave thanks and gave it for all to drink, saying, "This cup is the new covenant in my blood, shed for you and for all people, for the forgiveness of sin. Do this for the remembrance of me." As our Savior Christ has taught us, we are bold to say, "Our Father, who art in heaven, hallowed be thy name. Thy kingdom come, thy will be done, on earth as it is in heaven. Give us this day our daily bread, and forgive us our trespasses, as we forgive those who trespass against us. And lead us not to temptation, but deliver us from evil. For thine is the kingdom, and the power, and the glory, forever and ever. Amen." The gifts of God for the people of God.

0: Let us pray. 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

0: Please be seated. Our call to confession. We know that nothing is able to separate us from the love of God in Christ Jesus. Let us in freedom confess the wrong we have done, first as printed and followed by a time for silent confession. Have mercy on us, O God, in your loving kindness, in your great compassion, cleanse us from our sin. Create in us a clean heart, O God, and renew a right spirit within us. Do not cast us from your presence, or take your Holy Spirit from us. Restore to us the joy of your salvation, and sustain us with your bountiful spirit, through Jesus Christ, our Lord. Our assurance of pardon. The Lord is merciful and gracious, slow to anger and abounding in steadfast love. Friends, believe the good news.
1: In Jesus Christ, we are forgiven. Thanks be to God.

0: The peace of our Lord Jesus Christ be with you all.
1: And also with you.
0: Let us share the peace of Christ with those near us. Before turning to Scripture, let us pray. Gracious God, we do not live by bread alone, but by every word that comes from your mouth. Make us hungry for this heavenly food, that it may nourish us today in the ways of eternal life. Through Jesus Christ, the bread of heaven. Amen. Our Old Testament reading is from the book of Genesis, chapter 32, verses 22 to 31. The same night he got up and took his two wives, his two maids, and his 11 children, and crossed the ford of the Jabbok. He took them and sent them across the stream, and likewise took everything that he had. Jacob was left alone, and a man wrestled with him until daybreak. When the man saw that he did not prevail against Jacob, he struck him on the hip socket, and Jacob's hip was put out of joint as he wrestled with him. Then he said, "Let me go, for the day is breaking." But Jacob said, "I will not let you go unless you bless me." So he said to Jacob, "What is your name?" And Jacob said, "Jacob." Then the man said, "You shall no longer be called Jacob, but Israel. For you have striven with God and with humans and have prevailed." Then Jacob asked him, "Please tell me your name." But he said, "Why is it that you ask my name?" And there he blessed him. So Jacob called the place Peniel, saying, "For I have seen God face to face, and yet my life is preserved." The sun rose upon him as he passed Peniel, limping because of his hip.

0: That was beautiful. Thank you. Our first New Testament reading is from the book of Romans, chapter 9, verses 1 through 5. I'm speaking the truth in Christ. I'm not lying. My conscience confirms it by the Holy Spirit. I have great sorrow and unceasing anguish in my heart, for I could wish that I myself were accursed and cut off from Christ for the sake of my own people, my kindred according to the flesh. They are Israelites, and to them belong the adoption, the glory, the covenants, the giving of the law, the worship, and the promises. To them belong the patriarchs, and from them, according to the flesh, comes the Messiah, who is over all, God blessed forever. Amen.
1: And our gospel lesson is from the 13th chapter of 14th chapter of Matthew, verses 13 through 21. Now, when Jesus heard this, he withdrew from there in a boat to a deserted place by himself. But when the crowds heard it, they followed him on foot from the towns. When he went ashore, he saw a great crowd, and he had compassion for them and cured their sick. When it was evening, the disciples came to him and said, "This is a deserted place, and the hour is now late. Send the crowds away so that they may go into the villages and buy food for themselves." Jesus said to them, "They need not go away. You give them something to eat." They replied, "We have nothing here but 5 loaves and 2 fish. And he said, "Bring them here to me." Then he ordered the crowds to sit down on the grass. And taking the 5 loaves and the 2 fish, he looked up to heaven and blessed and broke the loaves and gave them to the disciples. And the disciples gave them to the crowds. And all ate and were filled. And they took up what was left over of the broken pieces, 12 baskets full. And those who ate were about 5,000 men, besides women and children. This is the word of the Lord.
2: Thanks be to God.
1: So in our lessons from Genesis and Matthew, Jacob and Jesus each find themselves in situations that might very well lead them to despair that God's promises have come to a dead end. Because in each story, something has just happened that can lead them both to complete hopelessness. Now, what's just happened for Jacob takes place right before today's reading begins. God has told Jacob to leave his uncle Laban's protection after living with him for 20 years and to return home to where his family is in Canaan. And that includes Esau, the brother he had duped out of his birthright, the brother whose blessing and inheritance Jacob stole right out from under him by deceiving their father. Esau, the brother who had vowed to kill him for his trickery and deceit, which was the reason why Jacob fled to live with his uncle Laban in the first place. So now, God is telling Jacob to go back to his family after all of that. So needless to say, Jacob is terrified that his brother Esau will have his revenge by slaughtering him and his family. But as always, Jacob is shrewd. First, he sends messengers ahead of him to Esau to butter him up and to beg for his favor. And when the messengers return with news that Esau is coming toward him with a company of 400 men, Jacob assumes the worst. So he decides to divide his wives, his children, his servants, and his possessions into two groups and to send them ahead of him, so that when Esau's army attacks the first of the two groups, at least the second group, which means half his family and his wealth, might escape the bloodbath. Isn't he a great husband? And only after making plans to protect himself does Jacob start praying. He begs the Lord to protect him from his brother's wrath and to stay true to that divine promise made to his grandfather Abraham, that his lineage would multiply and become as numerous as the sands of the sea. And that lineage includes Jacob. And then, after he finishes praying, he stays behind by the river Jabbok. And that's when this sudden wrestling match begins. When Jacob struggles all night with a mysterious man by the river. And so, who is this man? Is it a stranger? Is it Esau or one of his men? Well, whoever it is, Jacob struggles for his life, and by the time the sun rises, he realizes that all along he had been wrestling with the Lord. And he also knows that neither of them was willing to let go of the other until a blessing is given and received. And with the blessing comes a new name for Jacob, Israel. But also with the blessing comes the permanent mark of a wound that leaves him humbled by this encounter. And if we were to continue reading the story beyond what we heard this morning, we'd see that Jacob's fear of his brother had been in vain the whole time, because when Esau and his men arrive, they come rushing toward Jacob, not with weapons, but with open arms of welcome and reconciliation. Jacob expected vengeance and punishment, but what he received was love and forgiveness. Because that's how God's promises are fulfilled. Just wait until we get to the story about Jacob's son Joseph and his brothers, right? And then in today's gospel lesson in Matthew, we find that Jesus, too, is reacting to something that sounds pretty scary. He has just heard the news that King Herod has executed John the Baptist and is now out to get Jesus. He's now on the radar of a murderous, paranoid king, and Jesus responds by withdrawing in a boat to a deserted place all by himself. And we're not told exactly why he does this. Perhaps he needs to grieve John's death in private. Or maybe Jesus wants to be alone to pray to his father, or even to wrestle with him. Maybe Jesus is just flat out scared and doesn't know what to do other than to hide out for a while, until he gains some insight or receives further instruction. But whether Jesus is praying or thinking or wrestling or despairing, we don't know. All we know is that a crowd of thousands has also heard the news of Herod, And they figured out where Jesus is, and they wait for him on the shoreline. And such a massive gathering, no doubt, will make it easy for King Herod to find Jesus. And it would be easy for Jesus to just row himself further away from the shore where no one can get to him. But any concern he might have for his safety is outmatched by his concerns for the needs of the crowd. And rather than respond to Herod's threats with fear and self-protection, he responds with compassion and self-giving toward others. In other words, Jesus trusts in the promises of God, even when the odds appear to be against him. And not only that, he teaches his disciples to trust the abundant provision of God the same way he does, by not just talking about it, but by participating in it, by taking risks for it, because that's how God's promises are fulfilled. Now, the disciples can't yet see that. They'll only see it once they see the cross, the empty tomb, and the risen Lord. And only then will they know that God's promises will never come to a dead end. I don't think we need to think too hard about whose example we should follow, Jacob's or Jesus's. But truth be told, when we face what seems like a threat to God's promises and God's provision, we more often respond like Jacob and the disciples than like Jesus. We devise our own plans, we cling tightly to what little we have, and we wrestle with fear before we finally entrust ourselves completely to God. And that's why we need the blessing of the Lord's grace every day. Just like Jacob, we come before the Lord empty-handed, wounded by sin and fear, yearning to receive a blessing in the midst of fear and pain. And just like the crowds gathered in that deserted place, we come hungry, not only for bread, but we hunger for hope, for mercy, for life. And so today at this table, we discover again and again that God's promises will never come to an end. The God who met Jacob in the night and the Savior who fed the multitudes now meets us right here, giving us the strength to trust his abundant provision and the courage to keep the journey of faith alive. So friends, whether you're wrestling with God or whether you are fully satisfied by his abundance, we all need to come to his table and to know true blessing. Amen.

And now, in the words of the Nicene Creed, let us together affirm our faith. We believe in one God, the Father, be seated. Let us now respond to God's grace with the offerings of our lives.

Holy God, you created us in your image so that we can be as generous and loving, kind, forgiving as you are. So use these gifts, multiply them to bring your love and compassion to spread all around us. In Christ's name we pray. Amen.

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The grace of the Lord Jesus Christ, the love of God, and the fellowship of the Holy Spirit be with us now and forever. Amen.

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0: 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And that's a note from the RDBFM Community Bulletin Board. 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
1: They were best friends. 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

Going back to late 62, early 63 for that one. Dickie Lee, I Saw Linda Yesterday here on Electron Edge Show at 21 before the hour of 1 o'clock. Also, too, before that, it was the Capris from 1982 Ambient Sound record label with Guardian Angel. And Little Richard back there with She's Got It. And right now, here's some Carolina Beach music from the Platters. I Love You a Thousand Times here on Electron Edge Radio Show.

0: The Times from 1974, and a tune of theirs, which people down in the Carolinas associate more with them than their big hit, So Much in Love. Miss Grace, her electronic show on RDV-FM. Before that, the Fabulous Grease Band from about 1978 with You Belong to Me. Chuck Jackson with Tell 'Em I'm Not Home. And the Platters with I Love You a Thousand Times. Hatboro's National Night Out and Arts in the Park will be held on Friday, August 14th, 5:30 to 8:30 p.m. at the Miller Meadow Park, South York Road. 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This event features local first responders and nonprofits to promote neighborhood unity, awareness, safety, and police community partnership. This event is also being combined with the Arts in the Park event at Miller Meadow. That's a note from the RDBFM Community Bulletin Board.
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some Canadian Motown there from Bobby Taylor and the Vancouvers. Does your mama know about me? Wrapping up this edition of the Electronic Radio Show on RDV-FM. Another surprise about that recording, Tommy Chong played guitar on it. Yep, that Tommy Chong of Cheech and Chong fame. And that's going to be it for me. Had my hour here on this Sunday afternoon here in August 2026. I believe that summer is kind of winding down in some ways, but I always believe in the end of summer. And George Haggerty is going to be keeping you company next. The RDV-FM Jukebox, keeping company over the next few hours. So on next Sunday, 12 noon to 1 on the RDV-FM Radio Network. Have a good week, everybody. Stay cool, stay dry, and most importantly, God love you.

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And good afternoon, everybody, and welcome to the RDV Jukebox. My name's George Haggerty. I'm going to be your host for the next 3 hours, playing some great sides from the 50s, 60s, and we're just going to have a lot of fun. So sit back, relax, turn the volume up loud, because that's what we do.

Doesn't get much better than Philadelphia's own Dream Lovers and Together. Before that, we heard the Monkees and I'll Spend My Life With You. Poor Boy was the Royalettes. Tonight's the Night was the Shirelles. The Way You Do, The Things You Do, The Temptations. 6, 3, 4, 5, 7, 8, 9 was Wilson Pickett. And actually, before opening, we played the Supremes and Where Did Our Love Go? Had a little technical difficulty in the beginning, but we're all good now. Everything's caught up. Hey, I want to remind you to join me this Thursday night at 6 to 9 here on the RDV Network for the new original Bandbox, as we're going to do a special salute to Woodstock. And we're going to be playing lots of recordings from the Woodstock.

0: festival from 1969 that was never issued in the two issued LPs they put out. So it's going to be it's going to be 3 hours of some good stuff from Woodstock here Thursday night on the original Bandbox. All right. Now I'm going to take a quick stroll over to the community bulletin board, let you know that the Doylestown Library Book Club, they'll meet on the fourth Thursday of each month at 6 p.m. And upcoming titles include on August 27th, Broken Country by Claire Leslie Hall. Now, the library is located at 150 South Pine Street in beautiful downtown Doylestown. Gosh, what a beautiful place. For more information, please call 215-348-9081. 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Did you get that? Good. I think I took care of that.
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And that Spirit of America, the Beach Boys there. And boy, I hope everybody's got that Spirit of America. I know I do. I love this country. Great place to live. We're lucky. For the break, we heard She Loves You by the Beatles. I Wonder Why, Dion and the Belmonts. And Working My Way Back to You is the Four Seasons. And we're going to start this next set off with Mr. Roy Orbison. And he's crying.

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0: All right, that's over a cup of coffee. The Cascades, Georgie Grant there. What a great tune. For that, we had Saturday Night Daddy, Little Esther and Billy Nunn from the nice gold label Federal there. Tore Up Over You was Hank Ballard and the Midnighters. Jerry Lee Lewis gave us a High School Confidential. It's Up to You was Ricky Nelson. And we started the set off with Crying by Roy Orbison. Now, I'm going to let you know that the Medford, New Jersey Historical Society's annual flea market will be held on Saturday, September 12th from 8 a.m. to 2 p.m. at Kirby's Mill. And Kirby's Mill is located at 275 Church Road in Medford, New Jersey. 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You will also have a chance to learn more about the town's unique history. For more information, pick up that phone, 609-654-7767. That's 609-654-7767. Or you can check them out online. One word here, Medford Historical Society at gmail.com. Did you get that? Good. Because I did too.
1: He was just a teenager when his father died in a robbery. He laid awake one night and imagined a place where good would always defeat evil. Every wrong made right. He imagined a world of truth, justice, and the American way. Through his loss, Jerry Siegel imagined a new hero. His imagination created Superman. Imagination. 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

catch a hoppin' at the big five ball. Jeannie, Jeannie, Jeannie, well, me reads a hall. Oh, well, we rock around the clock and really have a ball.

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Kicking off two times two at two with the King of Rock and Roll and number one tune, Paradise Hawaiian Style. What a great song. Hawaii, USA. And before the break, we sent out to all of our beautiful friends in South Philadelphia, Mr. Francis Albert Sinatra, and That's Life. She, Little Sheila, was Gene Vincent and the Blue Caps. And Jeannie was Eddie Cochran. And my name's George Haggerty. And here's number two.

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0: Big Joe Turner and a little thing called Honey Hush. Rock Around the Clock with Bill Haley and the Comets. Mac the Knife, that's right. Bobby Darin in there. And we've got our two times two at two with the King of Rock and Roll with Am I Ready? I think I'm going to like it here. Beyond the Bend and Paradise Hawaiian Style. My name's George Haggerty. This is the RDV Jukebox. Did you know the Union Library of Hatboro presents Triple L Fridays? 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
0: There's one more foot for rockin' in the evening.
1: Then you'll shout.
0: My, my, I'm a good rockin' man, that's me. A real good rockin', can't you see? 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

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My, my, I'm a good rockin' man, that's me. 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I've got something strong and tan, I'm the last of the good rockin' man.

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All right, Dion there, and Lovers Who Wonder. Sure. And great tune there. Before the break, we had That's What You're Doing to Me by the Dominoes. Let's see. The last of the great, the good rockin' men was the Four Jacks. Wrap It Up was the Robins. And I'll Never Tell, Buddy Paul with the Harp Tones. A nice Essex record label from Philadelphia, as a matter of fact. All right. What do you say? Want to go to the beach for a bit?

0: Jerry and the Pacemakers that time. Don't let the sun catch you crying. Yeah, we're in a little bit of our summer stock here. It's nice to be with you as the Monkees. She's Just My Style. Gary Lewis and the Playboys. Palisades Park. The late, great Freddie Cannon. Summertime was the Marcells. And, of course, to start a little summertime set off, we should always do it with Bobby Rydell and Wildwood Days for all of our friends in Wildwood, New Jersey. 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
2: 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POISE has assisted in getting legislation passed at the state and federal level, which has successfully helped push back those promoting steroid use. Protect Our Youth from Steroids is an official endorser of the Rodchenkov Anti-Doping Act that is now a federal law. And POISE founder Al Thompson has given presentations on the dangers and promotion of steroid use to over 12,000 high school student athletes and other groups around the country free of charge. To learn how you can help or to ask about having Al Thompson speak at your school or group, email protectouryouthfromsteroids@aol.com or visit their website, poise.org. 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

All right, the Beach Boys there, and I get around. Yeah, we get around. It's 3 o'clock already. Boy, I'll tell you, time flies when you're having fun. For the break, we had Save It For Me by the Four Seasons and The Majestic by Dion. My name's George Haggerty. This is the RDV Jukebox. Still a little Jan and Dean.

0: right. Let's take a quick break here, and then we'll get back to more music. Everybody's in the house. We're rocking. We're having a good time. We're talking about the good old days back in the 1970s and 80s, you know, back when, you know, time was a little easier. Nobody walked around with a cell phone. You went outside at 10 o'clock in the morning, and your mom yelled for you at 5 o'clock at night, and you came back if you didn't go back for lunch. But, you know, different times, different period. You know what? Maybe today's people are a little safer. Northampton Township's free Sight and Sounds of Summer Concerts takes place on the following Thursday at the Municipal Amphitheater located at 281 Hatboro Road in Churchville. August 13th will be Midlife Crisis. They're a rock favorite from the 70s, 80s, and 90s. Bring your lawn chair, blankets, and something to drink and eat, of course. 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

0: All right, well, that wraps it up for me. Aaron's in the house. He's going to rock in. He's going to keep you going. I'll tell you what, I seen some 45s today. You're never going to see anywhere. This kid's got probably the best collection in the area of great doo-wop and soul records. So make sure you stick around, because I guarantee it's going to be a good time. All right, last time for me to tell you about the Doylestown Library Book Club. They'll meet on the fourth Thursday of each month at 6 p.m. And on August 27th, they'll be discussing Broken Country by Claire Leslie Hall. Interesting. The library is located at 150 South Pine Street in Doylestown. For more information, please call 215-348-9081. Did you get that? 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

Well, good afternoon, everyone. This is your host, Evan Black, Oldies Encyclopedia, on this fine Sunday afternoon. You just heard 3 hours with George, and you're here three more great hours with the Oldies Encyclopedia. Yours truly, Evan Black. And, of course, we opened out with the Anthony and the Sophomores, Play Those Oldies, Mr. DJ, from March of 63 on the Mercury. And, as you may know, that Cashbox March 16th, I probably told you many times as we opened with that that great tune. And we're going to be doing our part two of the girl names with L. So we got so many great songs with the letter L for the girl names. And we got plenty of other great tunes coming up. And as George told you, we got some original records as well to get on. That are some new additions to my collection. So plenty of great stuff. And before we get into that letter L with the girl names, unfortunately, we have another singer that passed away, Anne Bogan. She passed on August 6th at age 85. She was in the Marvelettes, Challengers 3, in this group, the Adantes. She is singing lead. So right here, the Adantes on Evan's Oldies Encyclopedia right here on Sunday afternoon. It's called Like a Nightmare, March of 64 on the VIP label. Take a listen.

Yeah, right there. The Del Rios with the Bearcats and Lizzie, November 56 on the Meteor label. For that, a nice tune by the Thrillers, Elizabeth, June of 54 on the Herald label. For you collectors, that also comes out on Red Wax. Billboard, July 3rd. And we start that set off for Ann Bogan that passed away. To remember her on August 6th at 85 years old. She was lead on that record. The Dantes, Like a Nightmare, March of 64 on the VIP label. All right, let's go on with the L girl names here with the L letter. Here's Lola, May of 61, the Chessmen label, one of my favorite records here, on the Pack label.

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Yeah, right there. The Knockout, starring Lorraine. We're going to send it out to our great listener in South Philly that called in. And that was the Knockouts right there. Darling Lorraine, November 59 on the Shad label. Billboard, November 9th. And Cashbox, December 19th. Also, Billboard, December 28th. Enter in the Hot 100. Before that, Five Trojans, Lola Lee, October 59 on the Edison International label, Cashbox, October 17th, and we start that set off with Chessmen, Lola, May of 61 on the Pack label. All right, let's go to this next tune here. Nice ballad. It's by the Federals, aka the Wheels, and it's on the Fury label from 57. It's called Dear Lorraine.

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Yeah, the Bonnevilles right there. Lorraine, December of 59 on the Munich label. I featured it. I do not have it on the Munich, unfortunately. It will probably come up later in my collection, I'm sure. But as of right now, I do have a nice copy right there, as you heard, on the Berry label. That came out, was re-released in July of 62 on the Berry label, which is part of Old Town. And before that, we had Joey D and the Starlighters, Lorraine, 1958 on the Little label. Not an easy record to get for you collectors out there. For that, the Harmonaires, Lorraine, 1956 on the Holiday label. And we started to set off with the Federals, Dear Lorraine, 57 on the Fury label. All right, let's go on now to another version of Lorraine. It's on the Music Note label. It's the Cupids and their version of Lorraine, October of 63.

0: All right, a lot of Lorraine tunes in this section. The Mellows, Sweet Lorraine, September 56 on the Celeste label. The Ambassadors, before that, Lorraine, you don't hear one of that too often, 63 on the Playbox label. Before that, the Delrays, Lorraine, 64 on the Planet label. Not a bad version of that. Label out of Providence, Rhode Island. I know we have that record, the Castellers. We have a few copies of that one. And the Delrays, sure, hard record to get, that's for sure, on that label. Before that, Ricky and the Vassells, Lorraine, June of 62 on the Express label, Cashbox, June 23rd. And we set off with the version of the Cupids. And the group the Cupids, their version of Lorraine, October 63 on the Music Note label. All right, from the RDV Community Bulletin Board, Hatboro's National Night Out and Arts in the Park will be held on Friday, August 14th, 5:30 p.m. to 8:30 p.m. at the Miller Meadow Park, South York Road. 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This event features local first responders and nonprofits to promote neighborhood unity, awareness, safety, and police-community partnerships. This event is also being combined with the Arts in the Park event at Miller Meadow.
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0: All right, right there. The Sevilles and Luella, April of 61 on the JC label, Billboard April 17th. Before that, the Avalons, the girl group, the Avalons, Luella, 58 on the Dice label. I always thought that had connections with the Cliquettes, but from my research, that it does not have any connections with the Cliquettes. That group has Willie Bryant on lead right there. And we started that set off with a very rare, I guess you could call it a kiddie group record. I only have it on a boot. Hopefully one day I'll have original. Little Sunny Day in the Clouds, Luann, 61 on the Tandem label. And we have some station business to take care of, but we'll be right back momentarily with Willie Howard and the Cordells on the Mascot label.
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This portion of our programming day is underwritten by Protect Our Youth from Steroids, also known as POISE, a registered 501c3 nonprofit organization dedicated to exposing individuals and organizations that promote and glorify steroid use to our youth. POISE has assisted in getting legislation passed at the state and federal level, which has successfully helped push back those promoting steroid use. Protect Our Youth from Steroids is an official endorser of the Rodchenkov Anti-Doping Act that is now a federal law. And POISE founder Al Thompson has given presentations on the dangers and promotion of steroid use to over 12,000 high school student athletes and other groups around the country free of charge. To learn how you can help or to ask about having Al Thompson speak at your school or group, email protectouryouthfromsteroids@aol.com or visit their website, poise.org. RDVFM thanks POISE, Protect Our Youth from Steroids, for supporting community radio in the Delaware Valley.

0: All right, we just flipped over that very expensive Shantons record. And we had Lucille, 1959, on the J-Mar label. Very expensive. That's about a $2,000 record for you collectors. Excuse me. We're having a great time here on the station. And we're making jokes here. And before that, the Clyde McFadden and the Drifters, Lucille, January of 54 on the Atlantic label, Billboard, February 6th. And we started to set off with the Willie Howard and the Cordells, Luis, 61 on the Mascot label. All right, let's flip over. Actually, I don't prefer much of this A side, Stardust by the Dominoes, but this side's actually not that bad. It's Lucinda, and it fits into this category for this theme of our theme show today for the L girl names. May of 57 on the Liberty label, Billboard, May 27th.
1: Andy. Of Jamaica. I met a girl so awful sweet. Ask her name, she said Lucinda. I lay me heart down at her feet. Hold her tight in Venezuela, right underneath Banana Moon. Kalima. And we got married, then had a Haitian honeymoon. Lucinda, Lucinda, I love you. In the day, in the night, oh, in the dark, in the light, in the sleep, in the wake, in the calm, in the quake, fisherman like, banana man like, Yankee man like, everybody like.

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For a while, I was quite puzzled. 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And 20 kids, it had to be. I hope to tell you that I have been quite busy and had no time to go on speaking.

0: Yeah, right there, the Larks. Lucy Brown, 1951 on the Apollo label, 78 RPM only for you collectors out there. 45 came out later in the 70s. That's the way I have it. Don't know if I've come across a 78. Before that, we had the original Cadillacs, Lucy, July 57 on the Josie label, Billboard, July 15th. We start that set off with the flip side of Stardust by the Dominoes, Lucinda, May of 57 on the Liberty label. All right. From the RDV Community Bulletin Board, the Southampton Library's Romance Book Club with the Side of Spice meets the third Wednesday of each month from 6:30 p.m. to 7:30 p.m. Books are available at the front desk, and copies may also be found in the Cloud Library, Hoopla, and Libby. 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

0: All right, the Camelots, Lulu, May of 61, the Knicks label. Before that, the Three Notes, Lucy Lucy. We flipped aside earlier when we did our B's in Bertha, we did. But we did now with Lucy Lucy, October 50 on the TG label, Cashbox, October 18th. And we started off with the Squires, Lucy Lou, 54 in the Kicks label. All right, we got a little bit more station business here, but we'll be right back. And we're coming back with Billy Cope and the Cordells with Lula.
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Yeah, ending off our L girl names for our L girl names right there. Rhythm Stars Lynn. So we're done with the L letters right there. Rhythm Stars Lynn, November of 58 on the Clock label. Before that, Lewis Lyman and the Teen Corps. Lydia, December of 56 on the Fury label. For you collectors, first presses are with Lewis L O U I S before they fixed it with the L E W I S. That's the way it is. And I do have many copies of that, and I have seen it with the first press as well. And before that, we had the Sunsets Lydia, April of 63 on the Pedal label. And we started that set off with Billy Cope and the Cordells. Lula, April of 58 on the Kudo label. Billboard, June 2nd. So see what letter we're up to now. We're going to be coming back with next weekend. I guess we'll be M. That sounds about right. Yeah, we'll be with the M. Letter, and we have lots of girl names Vogue Group Records for the M letter. So that'll probably be a 2-part show as well, and so it'll be lots to look forward to. And coming up now, we got some nice original records. Of course, we play original records, but these are new records in my collection, and ones we never played before here on the Oldies Encyclopedia. These are just new into the collection, and it took the time to clean them. Let's first start out with the Royal Tones. The first press here, January 56, is the yellow label. For you collectors, that's the first press, the yellow label with the Ropes. The Royal Tones right here, let's flip it over for the ballot. It's January of 56 in the Old Town label, and Never Let Me Go.

0: Yeah, I hope you're liking these new records that I just picked up in my collection. The guide's right there. You must try. September of 59, Billboard, August 31st. First presses for you collectors right there. Came out as The Swallows, but they had to pull that record due to legal terms with The Swallows on King. But I was lucky just to get the guides, and that's in nice shape right there. Before that, the Five Notes right there. Flip that over for a nice tune, Show Me the Way, December 55 on the Chess label. And we started that off with the Royal Tones, Never Let Me Go, January of 56 on the Old Town label. And in the next set, we're going to actually go flip over that Guides record because it's also a nice ballad. So stay tuned for that. All right, from the RDV Community Bulletin Board, the Fun Hill Castle from Tower to Crypt is a 90-minute behind-the-scenes tour where you can explore the towers, hidden passageways, and secret rooms for an immersive historical experience. 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

Wow, I was sold on that record when that came out for sale right there, I'll tell you that. The Intruders, I'm sold on you. December of 61 on the Gowan record label. It's in a decent condition right there. And the flip side is pretty good too, but it's a two-sided record, Come Home Soon. And first record for that group, Cashbox January 13th of 62. For that, the record I wasn't really too sure of, but it was in a collection that I bought. A girl group from Chicago, Paulette and the Cupids, He'll Wait on Me, 65 on the Prism label. Before that, we flipped over the guides for How Long Must a Fool Go On, and we started that record off with a record I also wasn't too sure of. It's not an easy record to get, but it was in a again in a collection, and you know, guy told me, you know, why not buy it? And we agreed on a price, and I ended up getting it. It's in was really nice shape. And Terry and Jerry, People Are Doing It Every Day, April 58 on the Class label, a nice looking promo copy. All right, we're gonna go on to a record I really know nothing really about. It's uncredited group, but it's a singer named Sonny Edwards. I'm playing the flip side, nice ballad here. This Time I'm Gonna Cry. It's October of 62 on the Sevtone label. Cashbox, November 3rd. Take a listen to this ballad here.

Yeah, is that record tempting you for more soul records for your soul? Well, we got plenty more soul records coming up, that is for sure. The Knight Brothers right there. The Temptation, About to Get Me, May of 65 on the Promo Checker label. Billboard, May 22nd. Before that, the Sapphires on the One-Sided Promo label on the Swan label. Who Do You Love, November 63. And we start that set off with the Sonny Edwards and Group. This Time I'm Gonna Cry, October 62 on the Sevtone label. All right, well, I promised you soul records here. Here's the Masqueraders on the Juan label from December 67. It's Let's Face Some Facts.

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All right, the Esquires right there. You Say, February of 68 right there on the Bunky label. That's a nice tune right there. Before that, the Butlers, Laugh, Laugh, Laugh, 66 on the Philly label, or the Phila, I should say. And we start that set off with the Masqueraders, Let's Face Facts, December of 67 on the Juan label. All right, let's go right here to the Duto label for our Charles McCall and the Silks on the Duto label, August of 61 in My Girl. Not the same My Girl that you're thinking of the Temptations, a different record. It's a ballad right here. This Billboard, August 14th. Let's take a listen.

All right, the Bandits right there. Nothing Could Change My Love for You. And before that, we had the Masqueraders. Yeah, we just played them on the one label. That was them right there from December of 68. I'm Just an Average Guy. December of 68 on the AGP label. Cashbox, December 28th. And we started that set off with Charles McColl and the Silks, My Girl, August of 61 on the Duto label. All right, let's go right on with some more vocal groups here. It's the Ravels on the teen label, So In Love, from 56.

Yeah, the Trenelles right there. Come On and Tell Me, 1964 on the Shelton label. Before that, Starlights with Jackie, of course. 7 Day Fool, March of 65 on the Sphere Sound. And we started set off with the Ravels, So In Love, 56 on the Teen label. Not an easy record to get for you collectors, for ones who collect the Ravels right there. It's one of the harder records to find for them. All right, let's move on over now to the Cabo label and Bobby Sanders, It Was You, January of 61.

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Yeah, the Chevelle's right there. The Valley of Love on the Vita label. And before that, we had Little Tommy and the Elgins, Never Love Again. All right, well, it looks like it's time for me to get going here. But Dave Solomon is here for Jerry. And he's got plenty of great stuff coming up. And he's also here tomorrow starting at 8 a.m. with his big band show. So you got a double shot of Dave Solomon. So look forward to that, to plenty of great stuff. And I'll be back here, same time, same place next week with much more great music, that is for sure. And we got the M category for girl names, so something to look forward to. But everyone have a great week. Stay safe, stay healthy, and I will be back here, same time, same place. So long, everyone. Take care. Hideaways right here. I'm coming home, 54 on the Ronnie label.

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And welcome into The Place. Steve Solomon sitting in for Jerry for this edition here at RDV. A lot of great music ahead for the next 3 hours. And, of course, the first hour, as you know, Jerry always presents the Soul Power Hour. So let's get it going.

On RTV, Betty Wright, the cleanup woman, and before that, Otis Redding with Respect, and also heard from the Staple Singer starting things off, and Heavy Makes You Happy. Dave Solomon sitting in for Jerry on this edition of The Place here at RTV, and just starting off the Soul Power Hour that Jerry does every Sunday evening. We'll continue on with Al Green.

Well, on RDV, that's Mabel John and Wait You Dog. Before that, Johnny Taylor and Who's Making Love. Mitty Collier with So Help Me, and starting things off, Al Green and Let's Stay Together. Check out the RDV Community Bulletin Board, the Trevo's.

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0: 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Tuck Everlasting runs July 10th through the 25th. What would you do if you had all eternity? 11-year-old Winnie Foster yearns for a life of adventure, but not until she becomes entwined with the Tuck family does she get more than she could have imagined. 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
1: Don't let the summer doldrums get you down. 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

On RDV, Minnie Riperton, shortly after leaving Rotary Connection and her first big hit, Loving You. And before that, Billy Stewart with I Do Love You. And before the break, I heard from Lynn Collins. And Me and My Baby Got a Good Thing Going. Cool in the Gang with Hollywood Swinging. And starting things off, Bette Davis and Hanging Out in Hollywood. This is Dave Solomon sitting in for Jerry for this edition of The Place here at WRDV and streaming worldwide at WRDV.org. The Soul Power Hour, as Jerry starts her show off with the first hour every Sunday from 7 until 10. We're going to continue on now with Aaron Neville.

0: On RDV, that's Otis Clay, and it was Jealousy. Dars Duke, before that, Ghost of Myself. Starting things off, Aaron Neville and Wrong Number, I Am Sorry. Checking the RDV Community Bulletin Board, jumpstart your career at the Cherry Hill Mall South Jersey Job Fair, Friday, September 11th from 10 a.m. to 2 p.m. Meet face-to-face with a wide range of employers all in one convenient location. Opportunities will exist for full and part-time employment in many fields of interest. You want to dress to impress, and pre-registration, while not specifically required, still it's a good idea and is suggested for both job seekers and firms looking to meet potential new employees. 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